0: Democrats. This evening's vote is an initial procedural vote to limit debate to take up the legislative vehicle for the funding extension. Jody?
1: It certainly makes me a little nervous when Chuck Schumer is so enthusiastic about it. We'll go further into this with Congressman Buddy Carter here in just a few moments. Mary, speaking of the Senate, it looks like they have potentially found a way for the confirmation of Todd Blanche as the U.S. Attorney General. How's that looking?
0: Well, Jody, it looks like Republican senators are on the verge of advancing Blanche's nomination out of the Senate Judiciary Committee. Republican Senators John Cornyn of Texas and Tom Tillis of North Carolina had blocked Blanche's path to confirmation over two issues, the Trump administration's anti-weaponization fund and the May 2026 settlement in President Trump's lawsuit against the IRS. In response to those demands, Blanche issued two formal documents. The first states that the order creating the $1.8 billion anti-weaponization fund is rescinded with no force or effect. The second affirms the limits of President Trump's tax audit immunity deal. In a joint statement, Senators Cornyn and Tillis expressed gratitude to Blanche and to his staff for working together with them, and they said that they look forward to voting to advance his nomination out of committee. Earlier today, President Trump was asked by a reporter about the documents that Blanche issued. Here's what he had to say earlier today at the White House.
2: I didn't look at it. All I know is that Todd Blanche is great. He's going to do a great job. Everybody knows it. And I understand there's been a sign off, but I don't know what they agreed. I think Todd Blanche agreed to reconfirm things that he's already said. And what he said was okay.
0: If Blanche clears the Judiciary Committee tomorrow as expected, a vote by the full Senate is not expected until Saturday at earliest, but it could come sooner if Democrats agree to an earlier vote. Jody?
1: All right, good deal. All right, Mary, I'd like to shift gears. Indirectly, the Senate is involved in this, but there's a big attempt to even get rid of the U.S. Senate. I'm talking about the Democratic Socialists of America. They held a summit this past weekend in Chicago. What can you tell us about that?
0: That's right, Jody. From last Friday until yesterday, the Democratic Socialists of America held their Socialist Summit in Chicago. They brought together about 900 Democratic Socialists of America members to network, to sharpen their organizing skills, and to discuss the expansion of their radical political agenda. The summit heavily focused on transforming America's legislative and judicial structure. Those gathered discussed the DSA's recently introduced platform, which includes a number of radical positions. Among their goals is abolishing the U.S. Senate and replacing the presidency and Supreme Court with an executive judiciary subordinate to an expanded House of Representatives. Jody?
1: All right, Mary, very good. Thank you for getting us kicked off. We always appreciate the updates you provide. I want to turn back now to the bipartisan deal to fund the government past November. And joining me now to discuss this is Georgia Congressman Buddy Carter. He represents the 1st Congressional District in Georgia, my home state. He's a member of the House Budget Committee. Congressman Carter, welcome back to Washington Watch. Always great to see you, my friend.
3: Good to see you, my friend.
1: All right, let's start with the deal to try to keep the government open past the 2026 midterms elections. Is there anything, Congressman Carter, that you've seen in this bill that you think might be a problem in the House? Be honest with you, it gets me a little bit nervous when Chuck Schumer is so in favor of it.
3: Well, you know, let's face it, as you well know now, we're talking about two different bills, what the Senate passes and what the House passed. The House passed what was probably the cleanest bill that could possibly be passed. It didn't have anything in it. I know that the Senate has added some anomalies, and that may cause some problems, but I don't think it will, because I think Republicans are intent on making sure that we fund the government. You know, my priorities remain the same. Keep the government open. Make sure we're supporting our military. Make sure that we are make sure that we are not wasting taxpayers' money, and make sure that we're securing our border. Those are my priorities, and as long as we're meeting those priorities, we need to make sure that we get this passed.
1: All right, so you're feeling pretty positive that there's no poison pill, so to speak, in there that would prevent the House from moving forward on it.
3: I don't think so. I think we're intent on making sure that we fund the government. Unlike the Democrats who want to waste taxpayers' money and who want to close the government down, Republicans are intent on making sure that we fund the government, making sure we keep the government open. That is our responsibility, and we are going to we are going to fulfill that responsibility.
1: All right, so you've got a lot going on when the House comes back in September. Seems like there's quite a bit of activity taking place even now. So what do you think will be first on the docket? What are the top priorities when the House comes back? Obviously, the CR. What else do you think are going to be top priorities?
3: Well, first of all, I would be remiss if I did not mention the last week that we were in, Jody, was one of the most accomplishing weeks that we've had. If you look at what we did, we passed the Reconciliation 3.0. We passed the CR. We passed stock trading. All of those things were very significant. We actually got things done that last week that we were in the House. But coming up in September, we're going to have our plate full. We're going to have a lot that we're going to have to do. As you know, we'll be out in October because of the elections. So priorities are going to be making sure we get the government funded, making sure that we are taking care of our troops, making sure that we're securing our borders, and making sure that we are helping the taxpayers. And by keeping the government open, that's going to help the taxpayers.
1: Yeah, we absolutely commented about how much got done at the end of the before the August district work month. Let me shift to some other news. You recently wrote an article, an op-ed for Washington Post on the tremendous amount of fraud in Medicare and so forth. It really is pretty stunning. It's exciting to see that there's so much attention being given right now to the waste that's taking place across the board. What did you find?
3: Well, this fraud is staggering, to be quite honest with you, particularly in healthcare. As you know, Jody, I'm a pharmacist, a healthcare professional. And I will tell you, when these fraudsters are preying on the most vulnerable in our society, there's a special place in hell for them. I'm not kidding you. This is something that's got to stop. And if you look at what has happened, let's take, for instance, 112 hospices from the same location in Los Angeles. How does that happen? You know, the first time you have a duplicate address, it ought to be kicked out. We need to make sure that we're doing our part there. Now, granted, this happened in a previous administration, and we're just uncovering it now. But our administration, we're making sure that this isn't going to happen again. That's one thing. We've got to have the policies and the procedures in place to catch these things before they happen. Secondly, we need to make sure that the states are being held responsible as well. We fund these programs, and we count on them to follow through on those programs and develop those programs. They need to have some skin in the game as well. They need to be responsible for that. And thirdly, and most importantly, every single dollar that we have lost through fraud should be returned. We need to get it back.
1: Yeah. It was a great op-ed, and I'm so glad that you're on top of all of this. I think it's an issue that has to be addressed. Let me ask you this in closing. The Democrat Socialists of America held their annual summit in Chicago over the weekend. Your reaction to some of the extremist agenda that they're putting forth?
3: Unbelievable. And Jody, as you well know, what's happening here is they're pulling the entire party further to the left. Even their leadership, which they don't really have any leadership, they're lost in the wilderness. But at the same time, even Hakeem Jeffries and others are having to move further left in order to appease the base of their party. And this is leading to the Democratic Socialists of America. They are really players in that party now, and they're having an impact on that party. You see what Mayor Modami is doing in New York. He's not even trying to apologize for it. He's open to what is going on here. Even what is happening, though, is, and my main concern is what the impact is on the rest of the party, because they are pulling the entire party further left, and that's not good for America at all.
1: No, it's not good for America. It's not good for the world, for that matter. I mean, recent polling, I'm sure you've seen this, that one out of three Democrats now identify themselves as the Democrat Socialists. That is shocking. And as you mentioned that this is pushing them further to the left, that's a head scratcher for me. It's like, how much further to the left can you go? But thank you so much for joining us today. Georgia Congressman Buddy Carter, always great to see you.
3: Good to see you, Jamie.
1: Up, friends, the Trump administration is cracking down on schools that are encouraging students in the area of so-called social gender transition. They're trying to keep it secret from parents. Unbelievable. Stay with us. We'll talk about it next.
4: America, what formed the fabric of our freedom? What stitched together the hearts of those that fastened the stars and stripes? 250 years ago, our founding fathers penned the invisible words woven within every heart, that all men are created equal, that they are endowed by their creator with certain unalienable rights, that among these are life, liberty, and the pursuit of happiness. Unite with others who will pledge to defend these eternal truths today at Family Research Council's Pray, Vote, Stand Summit, September 24th to the 26th at Cornerstone Chapel outside Washington, D.C. 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
6: As president of the College of New Jersey, now known as Princeton University, John Witherspoon taught 10 cabinet members, 60 members of Congress, 13 governors, 3 Supreme Court justices, Vice President Aaron Burr, and President James Madison. As a Presbyterian minister, Witherspoon was the only active clergyman to sign the Declaration of Independence. He was a gifted preacher and writer who let his faith direct his political activism, often voicing the link between earthly liberty and spiritual liberty. Witherspoon argued there is not a single instance in history in which civil liberty was lost and religious liberty preserved entire. President John Adams said of Witherspoon, he was a true son of liberty, but first he was the son of the cross. Witherspoon's views on man's sinfulness from birth influenced his belief that self-government was only possible with checks and balances, a belief he passed on to his student, James Madison, father of the Constitution. Witherspoon helped form the vision many of our founding fathers held to: no republic without liberty, no liberty without virtue, and no virtue without religion. And with that, Witherspoon became a cornerstone in America's foundation of faith.
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1: Welcome back to Washington Watch. I'm Jody Heiss, your guest host today. 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Just a real quick reminder, our Pray Vote Stand Summit is coming up September 24th through the 26th at the Cornerstone Chapel in Leesburg, Virginia, just outside D.C. 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Text SUMMIT to 67742. All right, the federal government is currently challenging school systems in both Maryland and Michigan for allegedly keeping parents in the dark about their children's so-called gender identity at school. According to the U.S. Department of Education and Arundel County Public Schools in Maryland, broke federal privacy laws by not letting parents know that their students socially transitioned at school, and then they refused to hand over relevant student records to the parents after making that discovery about the students. And the Department of Education also said that Ann Arbor Public Schools in Michigan has a policy requiring employees of the school to hide the child's transgender status from his or her parents. So now the Trump administration is threatening to pull federal funding from school districts that conceal student social gender transitions from parents. Wow, what a battle. Joining us now to discuss this is Tina Deskovich. She's the CEO and founder of Moms for Liberty. Tina, welcome back to Washington Watch. Great to have you, and I look forward to getting your reaction to school districts that are really playing with and affirming students who want to identify as a different gender without letting the parents know about

0: I think parents are asking that all across the country once they realize it's happening. We've been sounding the alarm on this since our launch in 2021. It started happening in Florida when I was serving on a school board, 2016 to 2020. And what I can speak to is that radical third-party entities were showing up at school board association conferences and superintendent conferences, and they were speaking to educators about how if you don't affirm a child's new gender that they want to be, that they will kill themselves. I mean, it's that clear of what was happening. And so a lot of educators bought into that, a lot of superintendents and school board members in those early years before anybody was pushing back, and they thought they were doing something kind. And they are not. You and I know that. And this has all been unfolding now for many years. But these school districts that are holding on tight to it, they're just ideologues that are keeping secrets from parents. It's unacceptable. And we finally have an administration that's standing up to it.
1: Yeah, it is, what a breath of fresh air that is to have an administration standing up to this. How do you respond going, because I agree with what you said, and it appears that more and more evidence is coming out to just say just the opposite of what many of these school districts claim. But what about the additional argument that some of these schools have that they're just trying to protect the student's safety by keeping these secrets from the parents? In other words, somehow parents are going to harm their own children. How do you respond to that argument?
0: The idea that parents are a threat to their children without even due process of any nature is unacceptable. It's un-American. It goes against our God-given rights to raise our child. We should always assume that parents love their children more than anyone else, because 99.99% of the time that is the case. And so these people, these folks that are, they're violating FERPA. FERPA was created in 1974, I think. And it basically states that students have a right to access their records and parents have the right to access student records. And so school districts are violating FERPA, they're violating constitutional rights, and they're violating our God-given rights to raise our children.
1: Absolutely. Now, we're talking a couple of school districts in Michigan, Maryland. You mentioned that there's just two out of the whole country. Is this a widespread problem across the country, or is this somewhat isolated?
0: No, sir. It is not isolated. It is a widespread problem. And that's what I opened up saying. It was happening here in Florida. Governor DeSantis, you know, squashed that right out the gate as soon as it was exposed. But, you know, there's school districts in Florida that there's teachers that are still holding on to it. School districts themselves don't have policies in Florida anymore because they would be violating the law. And we only have 67 school districts, so we can keep an eye on them here in Florida. But just in my very own district, in a very red county this past year, there was a teacher that was using the child's, you know, made up pronoun, made up name. The parent found out. She ended up losing her job. She filed suit. So it is happening across the country. There are states that still have policies and state school boards that have policies that violate FERPA and parental rights. And there's absolutely hundreds and hundreds of districts across the country. And then there's schools, individual schools that are violating. And then when it gets down to it, there are still teachers that are holding on to the ideology.
1: Unbelievable. It's amazing that some of these school administrations and administrators thought they could get away with these laws, privacy laws. Real quickly, what would you say to parents who are in this situation? They're facing schools who are not complying with the law or whatever it may be. They're hiding this type of information. What actions, what steps can they take?
0: Right now, they can go to momsforliberty.org. They can email us right from the website, fill out the contact form. We review them every single day. We are compiling all of these cases that we're finding. We're submitting them to the DOJ and the DOE. They are on standby waiting for them. I think we're going to open up a portal very soon where people can fill it out directly, and we'll submit them in batches. But right now, they can just email us or send us the contact, momsforliberty.org, and we will make sure that the officials of the United States government will be notified.
1: As always, thank you so much for joining us today, Tina Deskovich from Moms for Liberty. You guys are doing an awesome job. Thank you. And thank you for joining me on Washington Watch. Thanks. By the way, speaking of this whole issue of gender transitions, we have a petition out right now that addresses this issue specifically. And we're urging congressional leaders to pass the Chloe Cole Act. This would protect children

0: from permanently being damaged by these transgender surgeries, procedures, and so forth. And it just reaffirms the biological reality of God's creation of two sexes. So to sign the petition, help us out, simply text the word KIDS to 67742. All right, coming back, we've got some more information on big issue coming out of Michigan. Stay with us. We'll be back.
1: When in the course of human events, it becomes necessary for one people to dissolve the political bands which have connected them with another, and to assume among the powers of the earth
2: the separate and equal station to which the laws of nature
3: and of nature's God entitle them.
4: A decent respect to the opinions of mankind requires that they should declare the causes
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8: That they're endowed by their Creator
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0: Welcome back to Washington Watch. I'm Jody Heiss, your guest host today, filling in for Tony. Glad to have you with us. All right, the state of Michigan has agreed to stop its enforcement of a statewide law that effectively muzzled counselors who don't direct children towards transgenderism when they seek help with the whole issue of gender transphoria. And this will allow licensed professionals to offer compassionate talk therapy. It will enable them to support youth who are struggling with their biological sex. And the state of Michigan decided to drop their case, basically agreeing that blocking therapists from talking to their patients violated the First Amendment. Well, it's amazing they came to that conclusion. So what does this mean moving forward? Well, joining us now to discuss this is Luke Goodrich. He's vice president and senior counsel at the Beckett Fund for Religious Liberties, which represented the counselors in this case. Luke, welcome back to Washington Watch. An honor to have you with us.
17: Thank you, Jody. Great to be here.
0: So let's talk. This is a significant victory. Give your reaction and kind of walk us through the significance of this case.
17: A huge victory for children, for parents, for counselors throughout Michigan and across the country. And you know the issue. So many children these days are struggling with their gender identity and asserting a transgender identity. And the question is, how do we best care for these children? And some states, some governments want to push children toward a gender transition, so-called gender transition, where they take puberty-blocking drugs and cross-sex hormones and have surgeries to try to make their body resemble the opposite sex. These procedures are profoundly harmful to children and have irreversible medical effects. And many states have banned these, countries in Europe have banned them, and said, hey, the better solution, different solution, is counseling, cautious counseling that talks with children, talk therapy, to talk with them about the underlying issues that are causing their discomfort, and help these children to embrace biological reality, help them to embrace their God-given bodies as a gift. and not seek these harmful medical interventions. And the problem here is Michigan, the state of Michigan, had passed a new law that muzzled counselors and told them, you can only counsel them one direction. If a child comes to you and is confused about his or her gender, you can tell them that they're born in the wrong body. You can push them down the path of irreversible medical transition, but you're not allowed to talk with them and help them embrace their body. So we at the Beckett Fund for Religious Liberty represented Christian counselors in Michigan, challenged this law, took it up to the Sixth Circuit, and the Sixth Circuit said this law is unconstitutional. And just this past week, Michigan and Attorney General Dana Nessel finally backed down and agreed and admitted that this law is unconstitutional and agreed to a court order that stops them permanently from enforcing this law.
0: Wow. How do you respond to, for in this case, the state of Michigan, arguing that this type of counseling, compassionate talk therapy, call it whatever the proper description is, but for them to claim that that is harmful, how do you view their position on that?
17: Oh, it's completely backwards. They try to label cautious, compassionate therapy. They call it conversion therapy and ban it. But the real conversion is when you put a child, you know, a minor who can't even make these big decisions, you put a child on puberty-blocking drugs, cross-sex hormones, have double mastectomy, and that is a conversion. It's not actually conversion because it blinks biological reality, but these procedures are harmful. There's no evidence that these procedures benefit children, and there's ample evidence that it causes permanent harm. And so what the counselors in this case want to do, Christian counselors who want to help children, they just want to talk to kids, help them understand what's going on, help them embrace their body. That's not conversion, that's biological reality. And we're very glad that we won this case, that the rule is declared unconstitutional, and counselors can now give children the cautious, compassionate therapy that they need and want to receive.
0: Yeah, that is an enormous victory, and hats off to you and the Beckett Fund for tremendous work with this. Do you think the recent Supreme Court ruling on counselors and free speech was a factor in the outcome here?
17: I think so. Our case actually came first. We won at the Sixth Circuit, and then the Supreme Court cited our victory twice when it struck down Colorado's similar law. And then I think that Supreme Court decision, combined with our win in the Sixth Circuit, convinced Dana Nessel and the state of Michigan they really had no avenue to keep litigating this case. They saw the writing on the wall. They admitted this law is unconstitutional, and now it can't be enforced. And these sorts of victories are really piling up across what I've called the transgender conveyor belt. It's actually a network of state and sometimes federal laws that push children toward a gender transition. We at the Beckett Fund, last term at the U.S. Supreme Court, we won a case called Mahmoud, which involved preschools and kindergarten, the curriculum, starting to inject gender ideology in the curriculum. And the Supreme Court struck that down as a violation of parental rights. There are these secret gender transitions that take place in public schools. The Supreme Court struck those down in the Mirabelli case. And we at Beckett also had cases involving hospitals and doctors, Christian doctors and hospitals, who didn't want to be forced to perform these surgeries. And we won that case as well. So we're very optimistic that a number of these legal victories are going to dismantle this transgender conveyor belt and allow both the legal system and people of America to get back to sanity.
0: Well, we are hopeful right there with you that this is the beginning of a domino effect that will go from state after state after state, in spite, by the way, of the Democratic Governor Gretchen Whitmer's comment that this is a step backwards. Unbelievable. Thank you so much, Luke Goodrich, Vice President and Senior Counsel at the Beckett Fund for Religious Liberties. Glad to have you with us. All right. Coming up, the Democratic Socialists had a big convention. Stay tuned. We'll cover it next.
18: Exodus chapter 9, verse 1 says, "Thus says the Lord God of the Hebrews, let my people go that they may serve me." You see, America has freedom for a purpose. The question is, are we living by that purpose today? In Scripture, deliverance and freedom is never an end in itself. It is a liberation unto obedience, to worship, and to a covenantal relationship. God's demand to Pharaoh was not freedom for freedom's sake, but freedom so his people could identify with and belong to and serve him. Freedom that is not used to serve God will not endure. One of the founders actually echoed a similar warning. Thomas Jefferson wrote, "Indeed, I tremble for my country when I reflect that God is just and his justice cannot sleep forever." See, the founders understood we as a nation would be accountable to God for what he had granted to us. They sought freedom for a purpose. And that freedom was given to us as a nation for that same purpose, to serve God, to honor him, and to live as a people under his authority. In this 250th anniversary year, we must ask the question, are we living by that purpose today as a nation? Lord, we thank you for the godly foundation and heritage of our states. Lord, we would return to an understanding of the freedom that you've granted to us, that freedom has a name. His name is Jesus. And freedom has a purpose. It is to honor and glorify you. And I pray that our nation would return to that understanding of the purpose of the freedom that you have granted to us. We thank you, Father. By faith, we pray that we would return to that purpose. In Jesus' name we pray. Amen.
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0: Welcome back to Washington Watch. I'm Jody Heiss, your guest for today. So glad to have you joining us. Before I bring on my next guest and have a very interesting conversation with him, there's a couple of quick reminders that I want to send your way. First, if you have not already made plans to attend the upcoming Pray Vote Stand Summit, I want to invite you to join us. The summit will be taking place this year, September 24th through the 26th, at the Cornerstone Chapel in Leesburg, Virginia, just outside of Washington, D.C., an outstanding opportunity for you to connect with other like-minded followers of Christ who are deeply concerned about our nation's future. You'll be able to hear from some Christian leaders, various issue experts, and government officials, all of whom are standing for faith, family, and freedom. So for details and to register, which is what I encourage you to do right away, simply text SUMMIT to 67742. And then secondly, I wanted to encourage you to join us in urging congressional leaders to pass the Chloe Cole Act. Now, this is a bill that would protect children from permanently damaging so-called gender transition procedures. It would reaffirm the biological reality of God's creation of two sexes. And we encourage you to join us, and together, let's be a force to speak to members of Congress. So sign the petition for the Chloe Cole Act. Simply text the word KIDS, KIDS, that's plural, to 67742. All right, let me now shift to a very disturbing trend that we're seeing come from the left, as a growing number of Democrats are now identifying as Democratic Socialists. In fact, one out of three Democrats now say that they identify as Democratic Socialists, that according to a new poll. And over the weekend, the Democratic Socialists of America, the DSA, they gathered in Chicago for their national organizing conference. And the summit comes at a time when Democratic socialists are certainly gaining very real momentum within the Democratic Party. Activists who are there at the DSA convention in Chicago, they started strategizing for a 2028 presidential race, and probably is no big surprise, Congresswoman Alexandria Ocasio-Cortez, her name continued to come up in many of their conversations. So this rise in democratic socialism is certainly fueling a heated national conversation about their agenda, which includes some radical things such as literally stripping away major parts of our federal government, including the elimination of the United States Senate. So, what's at the core of the Democratic Socialist agenda? And I guess perhaps more significant, what's at stake if this ideology continues to gain momentum? Well, joining us now to discuss this and more is Larry Taunton. Larry is executive director of Fixed Point Foundation. He's an award-winning author, freelance columnist, and a producer. Larry, welcome back to Washington Watch. An honor to have you for a very important discussion.
20: Good to be with you, Jody.
0: All right, so let's begin with the DSA Summit, the Democratic Socialists of America, that took place in Chicago over the weekend. Some 600 attendees. What are your takeaways? What stood out the most to you?
20: Well, interestingly enough, there are several elements of this platform, some of which you've touched on, the elimination of the Senate and the elimination of the Supreme Court as we currently know it, thus eliminating really what is meant to be by our founders, checks and balances. All this would be streamlined, you know, under an expanded House of Representatives, and the Supreme Court itself would be subject to Congress. So, I mean, these are some very odd ideas. What always strikes me with socialists, first of all, is we're talking about their age. The co-chair of the DSA is 38 years old, and he is the oldest member of their executive committee. So attendees, CNN reported that it was very rare to see attendees who were over the age of 30. So what we're talking about are idealistic, generally speaking, idealistic young people who have bought into the idea that's been sold since, you know, Karl Marx and the publication of the Communist Manifesto in 1848, that socialism is going to bring about some kind of workers' utopia where everything is free and everyone is happy and everyone has health care. And of course, those of us who are above the age of 30 and really more above the age of 50, we know what the 20th century wrought, which was more than 100 million deaths that were brought on by socialist regimes.
0: It's really stunning, and I attribute personally a lot of this to failure in our schools from teaching the difference between our system of governance and others. So I mentioned this coming into your segment here with you. The CNN poll has found that one out of three Democrats now identify as Democratic Socialist. What do you think is the reason behind the rise in popularity of this socialism among the Democratic Party?
20: Well, I think you're very right that there are a lot of people who have bought into this just simply because they don't know any better, because they weren't properly educated as to the horrors of socialism. I mean, the very name, Democratic Socialists of America, I mean, it's an oxymoron. There's never been not real democratic socialism of any kind. And that's because socialist regimes always, not sometimes, not occasionally, they always tend towards tyranny, a creeping sort of tyranny. So that's happening on the one hand. But something that I also want to make people aware of is that Muslims, those that we would call radical, who are really just Orthodox Muslims, they've cracked the code on the West. For decades, they didn't crack the code on the West, couldn't crack the code on the West, but now they have. And they've realized that the path to power in America is via the Trojan horse of socialism. And that's why you're seeing the rise of individuals like Mamdani, who was talked about a lot in Chicago this past week. They want more Mamdanis. They see him as kind of the model. And Ilhan Omar, you know, figures who are like this. So these are jihadists who are disguising themselves as socialists. That doesn't mean, though, that there isn't any, you know, real socialist in this, you know, one in three number, you know, that you're talking about here. I mean, let's think about some of the things that they want in their platform, in addition to what we've already talked about, the 32-hour work week, which has more or less destroyed the French economy. It's unworkable. Paid family leave for all, universal health care, abolishing student loan debt, taking steps to abolish the police, and enacting a Green New Deal, and defunding the Department of War. And what I think is really fascinating in their platform is they want to end all military aid to Israel. They have embraced the phrase from sea to sea. This is what they're really all about. And these are all things that, at least before we get to Israel, we're talking about things that require a lot of money. And of course, they're anti-capitalist. But how is it that they link Israel to all of this? And they see Israel, this anti-Israel stance, so central to their platform that any member who does not agree with it, it's deemed an expellable offense. They will expel you from the DSA if you're not anti-Israel.
0: Wow. Yeah, that's new information to me. I'm sure it is to many. So, I mean, we are what you just described. The DSA's agenda is going far beyond government-run grocery stores and free bus rides and that type of stuff. We are talking about a completely restructuring of the American government, both from within and foreign policy. All that you're describing, as you mentioned, from the abolishing of the Senate to virtually abolishing, replacing, I should say, probably a better word, the Supreme Court, but so many other things that you've just described. So how would such a move as what you're talking about, how would this so radically and fundamentally break the current system that we have of checks and balances, that which our founders gave us?
20: Well, of course, it wouldn't be achieved by democratic means. You know, as Walter Ulbricht, the East German dictator, said, we must concentrate power in our hands, but it must be made to look democratic. What socialists mean, what leftists mean by democratic, is very different than what our founders would have meant by it, and what it has traditionally meant in America. What they really mean is a group of elitists who themselves have the power and who make the decisions while giving the appearance that everything is democratic and that the people themselves have a voice. Of course, we're seeing this increasingly in Europe, where the EU has slowly taken sovereignty from European nations, and where the populace of those nations, they have virtually no say. I mean, think about Brexit. The British people voted for Brexit in 2016, and here we are a decade later, and it still really hasn't happened. And that's because there's been a plot against the British people to prevent it from actually happening. So what these people have in mind in doing, first of all, this is about power. It's about the acquisition of power. And again, it doesn't mean that there aren't at the lower levels, you know, some, rank and file sorts who are very idealistic and who really do believe that this will usher in a new and better world. Every revolution, from the French Revolution to the Russian Revolution to Mao's revolution, filled with idealistic people like this, who themselves become victims of the revolution itself. And the same would be here. So these are the kinds of things that have to be talked about a lot. They have to be exposed for what they are, and that is unworkable. They're utterly unworkable. And the interesting thing is, Jody, they're fundamentally inhuman. The policies always lead to body bags.
0: Mm. I can only imagine, I mean, while you're describing this, I mean, this is not only anti-capitalism, is anti-individual freedoms, ultimately. I would imagine that somewhere along the way, we're talking about even election issues and that type of stuff. But the everything you're describing is not only a clash with our Constitution and our democratic republic type institutions, but it is an outright erasing of those things. Is that a proper characterization?
20: Oh, yes, I think so. And that's because socialist revolutions, that's the way, you know, they tend to work. And one of the reasons they do, Jody, is because, you know, I love the way Dostoevsky put it. And he says it's not the Tower of Babel being built from earth to heaven, but an attempt to bring heaven down to earth. And you see, socialism is by definition, and this is important for your audience, it is by definition atheistic. It assumes there is no God. It attacks. So all socialist revolutions, socialist states, they attack the church. And that's because they seek to replace God with the state. You know, see, this is the direction that these people would have us go. And again, so many of them, they're young, they're idealistic. I've engaged with them many times, and often they just simply do not know any better because they've been poorly educated and they've not seen much of the world. They see it on paper and they think, oh, this sounds, you know, wonderful. Well, you know, so does, you know, of course it does, because it sounds like everything's free and easy and there's just no problems. But right. The fact of the matter is it doesn't work, and it leads to a far worse world.
0: Do you think that Democrats who are now identifying as democratic socialists really understand what the DSA stands for and what they are hoping to accomplish? Do you think they really understand this?
20: I imagine it's a mixed bag, Jody. I'm sure that some do understand, and they're simply riding this wave because they see it as the future of the Democrat Party, and they're interested in the acquisition of power. They don't really care what the platform says. It's about the acquisition of power. There are others, however, who are young, millennials and Gen Zers in particular. I mean, the polls reflect this, who don't know any better. And it's because they're not old enough to know really anything about the Cold War. They're not old enough to know anything about Mao's Cultural Revolution. They don't know anything about Pol Pot. They know nothing about Stalin and Lenin, and they just haven't been educated in these kinds of things. And a lot of young people, what our young people are longing for, and this is whether they're Christian or they're non-Christian, is they're longing for meaning. They're longing for mission. And not having been given it, either by their parents or via an occupation or, you know, by their own vision for their life, they often latch on to things like this because it feels like they're strapped to the engine of history, that they're part of something big. They want to be those people who transform America and make it something that they truly believe will be better.
0: Well, unfortunately, we've only got about 30 seconds. I'd love to have you back. But this is creating a turmoil within the Democratic Party. Many are coming out, leaders even within the Democratic Party and Democratic media personalities coming out saying that they will leave the Democratic Party if they continue going down this path. It's fascinating what's happening and frightening all at the same time. I want to thank you so much, Larry Taunton, Executive Director of Fixed Point Foundation. Incredible discussion. Deeply, deeply appreciate you coming on Washington Watch and breaking this down for us. All right, friends, that wraps up this edition of Washington Watch. We'll be back with you again tomorrow.
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22: 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It's all at He Crescent Sinclair, your one-stop shop at the corner of Highway 97 and the Crescent Cutoff Road. 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

was driving. I can't believe it, I just made a mistake. Well, parents are the same no matter time, no place. So to you other kids all across the land, take it from me, parents just don't understand.

Alrighty, welcome to Reelin' in the Years. It's Ryan. The featured five theme this week is the ocean. The first song that applies to it is coming up shortly. Let's get things started with the Grateful Dead. Here's Hill in a Bucket.

From the 2021 Phish tribute album, Clusterflies, that was Daniel Donato with Back on the Train. Rolling Stone has nicknamed him Nashville's newest guitar hero, which fits him perfectly because he was inspired to pick up the guitar after playing Guitar Hero as a kid. Thanks for listening to Reelin' in the Years. This is Ryan. Coming up, music from a husband and wife music duo. The wife got her big break as an actress in the film Sister Act 2. Our featured five theme is The Ocean. Here's song number one. The song's title is a metaphor for the sea of heads faced by lead singer Robert Plant during concerts. Here's Led Zeppelin with The Ocean.

Mark Ronson featuring Amy Winehouse. That was their 2007 cover of Valerie, originally recorded by the Zootons a year prior. Martha and the Vandellas gave us

heat wave, and at the top, it was The War and Treaty with Are You Ready to Love Me? From their 2018 debut effort, Healing Tide. That group is made up of the husband and wife duo of Michael and Tanya Trotter. She actually began her career as a teenage actress. In fact, she became known for her duet with Lauryn Hill in the 1993 film Sister Act 2, Back in the Habit. It's Ryan. Thanks for listening to Reelin' in the Years. Coming up, Simple Minds will give us the follow-up to their number one hit, Don't You Forget About Me. In April of 2024, Pearl Jam released their 12th studio album, Dark Matter. Here's the third single, it's Wreckage.

That was Simple Minds with the follow-up to their number one hit, Don't You Forget About Me. It was Alive and Kicking, which peaked at number three around Christmas of 1985. And the Pretenders gave us the third single from their 1984 release, Learning to Crawl. It was Show Me. You are listening to Reelin' in the Years. It's Ryan. This week's featured five theme is The Ocean. This is the second of the five songs. It's new music from Iron and Wine. Here's In Your Ocean.

0: From 2007, that was Tab Benoit and Louisiana's LaRue with their cover of For What It's Worth, first recorded by Buffalo Springfield in 1966. Many people have assumed that's an anti-war song, however, that's incorrect. Stephen Stills wrote it about the Sunset Strip curfew riots in L.A., which occurred in November of 66. It was essentially a series of early counterculture-era clashes that took place between police and young people. And we opened the segment with the band Southern Avenue and one called Don't Give Up. Thanks for listening to Reelin' in the Years. It's Ryan, on the way next hour. Music from a guy who enjoyed streaking at concerts. Plus a Fleetwood Mac hit that was inspired by Christine McVie's affair with the group's lighting director. And I've got new music from Charlie Crockett. If for some reason you have to go, you can always catch Hour 2 via the podcast. For those details, visit reelinwithryan.com. This week's featured five theme is The Ocean. This is song number 3 that applies to it. The group gets their name from the following Monty Python comedy sketch called Music Notes, in which a journalist delivers a nonsensical music news report.
1: Rex Stardust, lead Electric Triangle with Toad the Wet Sprocket, has had to have an elbow removed following their recent successful worldwide tour of Finland. Flamboyant, ambidextrous Rex apparently fell off the back of a motorcycle. Fell off the back of a motorcyclist, most likely, quipped ace drummer Jumbo McClooney on hearing of the accident. Plans are already afoot for a major tour of Iceland.
0: From their 1991 release, Fear, here's Toad the Wet Sprocket with Walk on the Ocean.

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7: Two, three, four, one.

Released in the fall of 2007, that was Band of Horses with Ode to LRC. The group's frontman, Ben Bridwell, enjoys traveling and writing songs in isolation. That song is about his time spent in Ocean Shores, Washington. During his visit, he stayed in a train caboose that was converted into a vacation rental. LRC stands for Little Red Caboose. We also heard from Spoon and You Got Your Cherry Bomb, and The Beatles opened with Taxman. George Harrison wrote that song after finding out that the band was in a precarious financial situation. In April 1966, an accounting firm advised the group that despite their success, they were close to being bankrupt due in large part to the band being in the top tax bracket in the UK, which meant they had to pay a super tax. You're listening to Reelin' in the Years. It's Ryan. Thanks for joining me. The featured five theme is The Ocean. Here's the fourth of the five songs. It's by a guy who was once a member of the Beach Boys. In fact, he had a habit of streaking on stage during some of their performances. This song is from his only solo album, Pacific Ocean Blue, released in 1977. Here's Dennis Wilson with Pacific Ocean Blues.

Going all the way back to 1947, that was Arthur Crudup with the original version of That's All Right. Some historians consider that to be the first rock and roll song. It would go on to be made famous by Elvis. Crudup was credited as a composer on the version by Elvis. However, he claimed up until his death in 1974 that he never got any royalties. Also in the set, Hound Dog Taylor gave us She's Gone, which is the opening track from his 1971 debut release, Hound Dog Taylor and the House Rockers. And we started the set with J.D. McPherson, and from 2017, it was Lucky Penny. It's Ryan. This is Reelin' in the Years. Coming up, a Steely Dan song inspired by the rise and fall of LSD chemist Owsley Stanley. Up next, it's the lead single from Charlie Crockett's new album, Age of the Ram. Here's Kentucky Too Long.

That was Talking Heads with Cross-Eyed and Painless from their 1980 release, Remain in Light. Steely Dan in there with Kid Charlemagne, which was inspired by the rise and fall of LSD chemist Owsley Stanley. The final verse alludes to the time when he was on the run and was arrested after his car ran out of gas. And at the top of the segment, it was the Police, and when the world is running you down, you make the best of what's still around. It's Ryan. Thanks for joining me for Reeling in the Years. This week's featured five theme is The Ocean. This is the fifth and final song it applies to. It's from the 2020 10-CD box set, Neil Young Archives, Volume 2, 1972 through 1976. Young actually recorded this with Crosby, Stills, and Nash during the sessions for their unfinished album, Human Highway, which they worked on between 1973 and 1976 before calling it quits due to creative differences. Here's Ocean Girl.

0: Reeling in the years with Lake Street Dive and Good Kisser, that one from their 2018 release, Free Yourself Up. Fleetwood Mac gave us You Make Loving Fun, which was written by Christine McVie and inspired by her affair with the group's lighting director. At the time, she was married to band member John McVie. To avoid any confrontation, she told him it was about their dog. And we opened this final segment with Mac DeMarco, and from his 2015 mini LP, another one, it was The Way You'd Love Her. It's Ryan. Thanks for joining me this week for RITY. 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
1: Does anyone else hear the bottom of the barrel being scraped?
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0: It's time to close the program with the bottom of the barrel segment. This is where I feature a song that just barely scraped the bottom of the Billboard Hot 100 chart. This one peaked at number 97 in late June of 1964. What's interesting is that the band's English version of the song was a number one hit in March of that same year. This would mark the last time the group would release a foreign version of their songs. Here are the Beatles with Sie liebt dich, a.k.a. She Loves You. Have a great week.

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Hi everyone, I'm Craig Orndorff on The Next Seems Like Old Times. We're getting out the comedy records. Yeah, it's about that time to do another show full of laughs, from the silly, crazy, and wacky recordings down through the years. And on the countdown this weekend, we'll have the biggest hits from the second weekend of August in 1936. So come on by and listen to the memories on The Next Seems Like Old Times.

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1: From Feature Story News in New York, I'm Mitch McCann. Iran's foreign ministry spokesperson has said that Tehran has no plans to hold direct talks with Washington, saying that its negotiations are with Oman and focused on a safe shipping route through the Strait of Hormuz. The statement contradicts U.S. President Donald Trump, who announced on Sunday that a new round of talks with Iran would begin on Monday, covering both the Strait and Tehran's nuclear program. The president had called off a joint U.S.-Israeli bombing campaign targeting Iranian energy infrastructure over the weekend, saying that the two countries had been locked and loaded. James Goodison has more from Washington.
2: Firstly, broadly, this is a tactic we have seen from President Trump before, threatening a massive attack, hoping that Iran will be very concerned by that threat and will offer more concessions around the negotiating table. But that hasn't happened. And over the weekend, sort of senior Iranian officials have been calling Trump a chicken, going back to this phrase which frustrates the president. Trump always chickens out.
1: The Football Association of Wales has become the first national association to publicly withdraw support for FIFA president Gianni Infantino's re-election. The move comes after FIFA was forced on Saturday to abandon its controversial Ford Enterprise plan, which would have allowed private investors to buy stakes in major competitions, a proposal UEFA said crossed a line football's governing bodies should never cross. David Bernstein, the former chairman of England's Football Association, says the threat of a European boycott of the FIFA World Cup should remain in place.
3: I think they should continue with that threat, that if Infantino continues as president, that threat to withdraw the World Cup should stay in place, because the two issues are completely interconnected now.
1: The Danube River has fallen to a record low of around 10 centimetres in Budapest on Monday, as Hungary's only nuclear power station, which supplies nearly half of the country's electricity, has been fully shut down for the first time in its 44-year history. Hungarian Prime Minister Peter Magyar said mandatory power restrictions for businesses could be imposed as early as Monday, with rail cargo services already suspended during peak hours to reduce demand. The crisis could cost Hungary up to around $630 million in additional electricity imports. Pablo Gutierrez reports from Budapest.
4: The levels have fallen to a historic low, 23 centimeters, the lowest in 44 years. That is what is putting at risk 50% of the energy supply in this country. Now, if we look at the total mix here in Hungary, we said half comes from PACs. Then the second largest source is solar power, followed by imports, followed by natural gas, coal, and also wind power.
1: From bureaus worldwide, this is FSN.
5: With FSN Spotlight, I'm Simon Marks, looking today at the extraordinary events late last week in the Spanish enclave of Ceuta on the very tip of Morocco. It looks out across the Straits of Gibraltar and has been a Spanish territory on African soil dating back to the year 1580. By Friday night, 60,000 Moroccan migrants had entered the territory, hoping for a new life in Europe.
6: A court made a ruling in Spain about migrants being able to come over by sea. The way that was reported, particularly on social media with fake news, was that the border had been opened up.
5: That's Mark Leonard, co-founder and director of the European Council on Foreign Relations. Those reports about the court verdict were wrong, and the Spanish authorities went into crisis mode to defuse a crisis that saw more than 55 people killed and Ceuta brought to a standstill.
6: The political ramifications haven't ended yet. The Spanish are very, very upset. And the Spanish Prime Minister has written to the President of the European Commission and the European Council and the Irish Presidency of the EU and asked to have an immediate meeting by video conference of interior ministers to talk about what's going on.
5: And those political ramifications have been stoked by hard right figures in Europe, suggesting that the rest of the continent might witness another migration crisis sparked by the events, even though the Moroccans have no way of reaching mainland Spain and are now mostly returning home. With FSN Spotlight, I'm Simon Marks.
1: Here's a recap of our top stories. Iran's foreign ministry spokesperson has said that Tehran has no plans to hold direct talks with Washington. The Football Association of Wales has become the first national association to publicly withdraw support for FIFA president Gianni Infantino's re-election. And the Danube River has fallen to a record low on Monday, as Hungary's only nuclear power station has been fully shut down for the first time in 44 years. That's the latest feature story news. I'm Mitch McCann in New York.
7: And now here's Gil Ernst with your North Klamath County weather forecast.
8: It's Monday, and we're going to have sunshine today with a high near 84, mostly clear tonight with a low around 39. Sunshine again on Tuesday, high near 91, low around 45. More sunshine Wednesday with a high near 90, mostly clear Wednesday night with a low around 43.
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1: From Feature Story News in New York, I'm Mitch McCann. Iran's foreign ministry spokesperson has said that Tehran has no plans to hold direct talks with Washington, saying that its negotiations are with Oman and focused on a safe shipping route through the Strait of Hormuz. The statement contradicts U.S. President Donald Trump, who announced on Sunday that a new round of talks with Iran would begin on Monday, covering both the Strait and Tehran's nuclear program. The president had called off a joint U.S.-Israeli bombing campaign targeting Iranian energy infrastructure over the weekend, saying that the two countries had been locked and loaded. James Goodison has more from Washington.
2: Firstly, broadly, this is a tactic we have seen from President Trump before, threatening a massive attack, hoping that Iran will be very concerned by that threat and will offer more concessions around the negotiating table. But that hasn't happened. Over the weekend, sort of senior Iranian officials have been calling Trump a chicken, going back to this phrase which frustrates the president. Trump always chickens out.
1: The Football Association of Wales has become the first national association to publicly withdraw support for FIFA president Gianni Infantino's re-election. The move comes after FIFA was forced on Saturday to abandon its controversial Ford Enterprise plan, which would have allowed private investors to buy stakes in major competitions, a proposal UEFA said crossed a line football's governing bodies should never cross. David Bernstein, the former chairman of England's Football Association, says the threat of a European boycott of the FIFA World Cup should remain in place.
3: I think they should continue with that threat, that if Infantino continues as president, that threat to withdraw the World Cup should stay in place, because the two issues are completely interconnected now.
1: The Danube River has fallen to a record low of around 10 centimetres in Budapest on Monday, as Hungary's only nuclear power station, which supplies nearly half of the country's electricity, has been fully shut down for the first time in its 44-year history. Hungarian Prime Minister Peter Magyar said mandatory power restrictions for businesses could be imposed as early as Monday, with rail cargo services already suspended during peak hours to reduce demand. The crisis could cost Hungary up to around $630 million in additional electricity imports. Pablo Gutierrez reports from Budapest.
4: The levels have fallen to a historic low, 23 centimeters, the lowest in 44 years. That is what is putting at risk 50% of the energy supply in this country. Now, if we look at the total mix here in Hungary, we said half comes from PACs. Then the second largest source is solar power, followed by imports, followed by natural gas, coal, and also wind power.
1: From bureaus worldwide, this is FSN.
5: With FSN Spotlight, I'm Simon Marks, looking today at the extraordinary events late last week in the Spanish enclave of Ceuta on the very tip of Morocco. It looks out across the Straits of Gibraltar and has been a Spanish territory on African soil dating back to the year 1580. By Friday night, 60,000 Moroccan migrants had entered the territory, hoping for a new life in Europe.
6: A court made a ruling in Spain about migrants being able to come over by sea. The way that was reported, particularly on social media with fake news, was that the border had been opened up.
5: That's Mark Leonard, co-founder and director of the European Council on Foreign Relations. Those reports about the court verdict were wrong, and the Spanish authorities went into crisis mode to defuse a crisis that saw more than 55 people killed and Ceuta brought to a standstill.
6: The political ramifications haven't ended yet. The Spanish are very, very upset. And the Spanish Prime Minister has written to the President of the European Commission and the European Council and the Irish Presidency of the EU and asked to have an immediate meeting by video conference of interior ministers to talk about what's going on.
5: And those political ramifications have been stoked by hard right figures in Europe, suggesting that the rest of the continent might witness another migration crisis sparked by the events, even though the Moroccans have no way of reaching mainland Spain and are now mostly returning home. With FSN Spotlight, I'm Simon Marks.
1: Here's a recap of our top stories. Iran's foreign ministry spokesperson has said that Tehran has no plans to hold direct talks with Washington. The Football Association of Wales has become the first national association to publicly withdraw support for FIFA President Gianni Infantino's re-election. And the Danube River has fallen to a record low on Monday, as Hungary's only nuclear power station has been fully shut down for the first time in 44 years. That's the latest feature story news. I'm Mitch McCann in New York.
7: And now here's Gil Ernst with your North Klamath County weather forecast.
8: It's Monday, and we're going to have sunshine today with a high near 84, mostly clear tonight with a low around 39. Sunshine again on Tuesday, high near 91, low around 45. More sunshine Wednesday with a high near 90, mostly clear Wednesday night with a low around 43.
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1: And now here's Gil Ernst with your North Klamath County weather forecast.
2: It's Monday and we're going to have sunshine today with a high near 84, mostly clear tonight with a low around 39. Sunshine again on Tuesday, high near 91, low around 45. More sunshine Wednesday with a high near 90, mostly clear Wednesday night with a low around 43.
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1: And now here's Gil Ernst with your North Klamath County weather forecast.
2: It's Monday and we're going to have sunshine today with a high near 84, mostly clear tonight with a low around 39. Sunshine again on Tuesday, high near 91, low around 45. More sunshine Wednesday with a high near 90, mostly clear Wednesday night with a low around 43.
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1: And now here's Gil Ernst with your North Klamath County weather forecast.
2: It's Tuesday and we're going to have sunshine today with a high near 91. Mostly clear skies tonight, low around 45. More of the same on Wednesday, sunshine high near 90. Wednesday night mostly clear with a low around 43. On Thursday, sunshine high near 90. Clear skies Thursday night with a low near 50.
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1: And now here's Gil Ernst with your North Klamath County weather forecast.
2: It's Tuesday and we're going to have sunshine today with a high near 91. Mostly clear skies tonight, low around 45. More of the same on Wednesday, sunshine high near 90. Wednesday night, mostly clear with a low around 43. On Thursday, sunshine high near 90. Clear skies Thursday night with a low near 50.
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8: And now here's Gil Ernst with your North Klamath County weather forecast.
9: It's Tuesday and we're going to have sunshine today with a high near 91. Mostly clear skies tonight, low around 45. More of the same on Wednesday, sunshine high near 90. Wednesday night, mostly clear with the low around 43. On Thursday, sunshine high near 90. Clear skies Thursday night with a low near 50.
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0: Hi everyone, I'm Craig Orndorff on the next Seems Like Old Times. We're getting out the comedy records. Yeah, it's about that time to do another show full of laughs. From the silly, crazy, and wacky recordings down through the years. And on the countdown this weekend, we'll have the biggest hits from the second weekend of August in 1936. So come on by and listen to the memories on the next Seems Like Old Times.
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1: And now here's Gil Ernst with your North Klamath County weather forecast.
2: It's Tuesday and we're going to have sunshine today with a high near 91. Mostly clear skies tonight, low around 45. More of the same on Wednesday, sunshine high near 90. Wednesday night mostly clear with a low around 43. On Thursday, sunshine high near 90. Low, clear skies Thursday night with a low near 50.
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0: Jimmy. Thanks, y'all. 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

sycophancy. 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And when you're doubting, I hope you'll trust in me.

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Now my work has just begun. 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

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I'm gonna fill my cup. Now my work has just begun. 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
2: And now here's Gil Ernst with your North Klamath County weather forecast.
3: It's Tuesday and we're going to have sunshine today with a high near 91. Mostly clear skies tonight, low around 45. More of the same on Wednesday, sunshine high near 90. Wednesday night mostly clear with a low around 43. On Thursday, sunshine high near 90. Low, clear skies Thursday night with a low near 50.
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6: And now here's Gil Ernst with your North Klamath County weather forecast.
1: It's Tuesday and we're going to have sunshine today with a high near 91. Mostly clear skies tonight, low around 45. More of the same on Wednesday, sunshine high near 90. Wednesday night mostly clear with a low around 43. On Thursday, sunshine high near 90. Low, clear skies Thursday night with a low near 50.
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3: And now here's Gil Ernst with your North Klamath County weather forecast.
0: It's Tuesday, and we're going to have sunshine today with a high near 91. Mostly clear skies tonight, low around 45. More of the same on Wednesday, sunshine high near 90. Wednesday night, mostly clear with a low around 43. On Thursday, sunshine high near 90. Clear skies Thursday night with a low near 50.
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must belong to San Francisco. She must have lost her way. Posting a poster of Pancho and Cisco one California day. She says she believes in a Robin Hood and brotherhood and colors of green and gray.

San Francisco, I will be Gadjoué. I'll be the Count of Monte Cristo, you'll be the Countess May. You can believe in Robin Hood and Brotherhood and rolling the ball in the hay.

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1: And now here's Gil Ernst with your North Klamath County weather forecast.
2: It's Tuesday and we're going to have sunshine today with a high near 91. Mostly clear skies tonight, low around 45. More of the same on Wednesday, sunshine high near 90. Wednesday night mostly clear with a low around 43. On Thursday, sunshine high near 90. Low, clear skies Thursday night with a low near 50.
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Well, Mr. Utley, as we sit here in the shadow of the Diamond Head extinct volcano, I was going to introduce my good friend who's going to come out and help us on a couple of numbers. I was a big fan many, many years ago, Mr. Henry Capone. Come on out here, Henry. Yeah, bro.

Thank you, Pacific. Henry Capono, the Coral Reapers. We love you. Thank you all for a great Thursday night.

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on the farm. 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
8: I ran into a friend of mine the other day, and he said that I went to high school with him. He said, I'd been a lot of places. He said that was my job in life. I was a boundary checker. 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I went down there to see if there was any light down there. There was. I knew a man, Bojangles, and he danced for you. Worn out shoes

This here is a song written by my good friend, Mr. Billy Callery. Somebody said if I could write a song as good as Bojangles, I'm not really all that much an asshole. Billy sort of cleared up his debts with this one.

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12: 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They satisfy the most. Around Dodge City and in the territory on West, there's just one way to handle the killers and the spoilers, and that's with a U.S. Marshal and the smell of gun smoke.

0: Gunsmoke, starring William Conrad. The transcribed story of the violence that moved west with young America. And the story of a man who moved with it.
1: I'm that man. Matt Dillon, United States Marshal. The first man they look for and the last they want to meet. It's a chancy job, and it makes a man watchful and a little lonely.

0: There. 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
1: You shouldn't spend all your money on me, mister.
0: Mister? Well, listen to that. What? Ain't nobody called me mister in my whole life.
1: How old are you, Billy?
0: 21.
1: Uh-huh.
0: Oh, it's true.
1: Well, anyway, you're old enough to be called mister.
0: Golly, you sure make a man feel good, Miss Kitty.
1: Thank you, Billy. But you pick up that money now. You've had enough to drink for one night.
0: Oh, a couple of beers.
1: Save it for breakfast, Billy. You'll be glad I made you.
0: Now you ain't treating me like a man, Miss Kitty.
2: There's no reason why she should, kid. Kitty, huh? You won't have no trouble treating me like a man, Kitty.
1: Beat it, stranger.
0: What are you horning in here for?
2: Go on home to bed, kid. Let's you and me sit down somewhere, Kitty. Talk it over a little.
1: You wouldn't feel at home, stranger.
2: Huh?
1: There's no hogwaller for you to sit in around here.
2: People don't talk to Joe Delk like that.
1: Then Joe Delk had better go back to wherever it is he's got people afraid of him. Not here, mister. Not in Dodge.
2: Now, be afraid of me in Dodge. You just don't know I'm here yet.
1: Well, why don't you go let him know and leave us alone?
0: She's asking you, mister.
1: I'm telling him.
0: You heard her.
2: I'll take care of you in a minute, Kitty. As soon as I get this little blowfly off my neck. Yeah, this your money, kid?
0: You leave that alone.
2: Go on, go pick it up before you get into real trouble.
0: I'll kill you for that.
1: No, ooh. Billy, he's a gunman. Can't you tell?
0: I don't care what he is.
1: You killed him. He was only a kid.
2: I wouldn't care if he was a grown man.
1: He didn't have a chance against a professional like you.
2: Nobody I've ever met has. But now people begin to know Joe Delk's in town.
3: I never heard of Joe Delk.
2: Well, maybe not, mister, but you've seen what he can do.
3: I didn't see it.
1: Matt, that poor kid. I don't even know his last name.
3: What happened, Kitty?
2: I'll tell you what happened, mister. He got to crowd me, same as you're doing right now.
1: This is Marshal Dillon you're talking to.
2: Oh, Marshal Dillon, eh? Well, I don't mind eating a marshal now and then.
3: Did he murder the boy, Kitty?
1: No, he didn't, Matt. Kid drew first.
3: Yeah. Must have been easy for you, Delk.
2: Real easy, Marshal. It was kind of fun.
1: Fun? Killing that nice boy, fun?
2: Yeah, taking my time that way. Doing? Give me my gun.
3: You're not gonna be needing a gun, Delk.
1: Good mess.
4: What you?
1: God! He sure never expected that, did he?
3: No gunman would, Kitty. But he's sure never going to forget it.

0: 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How about whistling along with him?
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0: Morning, Mr. Dillon.
1: Morning, Chester.
0: I let Delk out of his cage. He ain't none too spry this morning.
2: What do you expect me to do, you holding a shotgun on me?
1: How you feeling, Delk? Outside of your pride being hurt, I mean.
2: You know what I think of a man who fights with his hands, Marshal?
1: I don't care what you think about anything.
2: He's a coward. That's what he is.
1: It took you by surprise, didn't it?
2: Of course it did.
1: And I hurt you, too, didn't it, Delk? Hurt you pretty bad. You wouldn't want to go through that again, would you?
2: No. No, I wouldn't.
1: Because I'd kick you half to death next time. Now, what are you doing in Dodge, anyway?
2: Come in on the Santa Fe.
1: I said, what are you doing
2: here? Look, Marshal, just because I had to shoot a man in self-defense...
1: Boy!
2: He had a gun, didn't he?
1: Against you, he might as well have had a stick.
2: It was still self-defense.
1: There. There's your gun belt.
2: You turning me loose?
1: Put it on.
2: Okay.
1: Now, I can't reach you from here with my fists, Delk.
0: My, that was an awful chance you took, Mr. Dillon. I mean, you might have had to shoot him.
1: I was pretty sure he wouldn't draw, Chester.
0: Well, why?
1: The beating I gave him last night. That takes the vinegar out of a man like Delk. Kind of scares him.
0: You mean that's why he just walked out of here?
1: And it could be one reason.
0: One reason?
1: Yeah, maybe he's got something in mind.
0: Like what?
1: Like finding me when I'm not ready for him. They're putting himself behind a shotgun. They're shooting me in the back. Delk never got hurt that way before. It rattled him some. But he's not through. Not yet.

0: Can I borrow your spoon to stir my coffee, man?
1: Ah, sure, Kitty. Yes. Here.
0: You'd think this restaurant could afford more than one spoon to two customers.
1: Well, if they did, they couldn't afford the quality beef they serve.
0: Then I won't complain. I'd hate to think of eating any lower off one of those animals.
1: You know something, Kitty?
0: Huh?
1: Before long, some bright fella's going to get the idea of raising cattle in one small area where they can live peaceful and grow fat and juicy.
0: Sounds like a great idea, Matt. Why don't you start it?
1: No, I got a job.
0: Well, sure, I forgot. After all, a job with a future like yours.
1: Oh, no, Kitty.
0: I can see your gravestone. He didn't die rich, but he sure died stubborn.
1: I like that. I think I'll use it.
0: You won't be there.
1: Well, maybe you'll take care of it for me, huh?
0: Having dinner with you is real pleasurable, Matt.
1: Well, thank you, Kitty.
0: Don't mention it.
2: Mr. Dillon. Hello, Miss Kitty.
0: Well, sit down, Chester. Have some coffee with us.
2: We ain't got time, Miss Kitty. Doc's going to be waiting outside any minute.
1: Doc?
2: He wants you to go to the Dodge house with him, Mr. Dillon.
1: Oh, what for?
2: To see Joe Delk.
0: Don't tell me somebody's finally shot that ape.
2: No, it ain't that. He was over the Texas Trail drinking all day yesterday. He sent word to Doc he's sober now, but he's got the shakes and needs something to fix him up.
0: A wolf poison might help.
1: Oh, why does Doc want me along, Justin?
2: Maybe he don't trust old Delk. Anyway, he says he won't go see him alone.
1: Yeah, well, maybe he's right.
0: I never heard of a gunman fool enough to drink so much he got the shakes, man.
1: No, neither did I, Kitty.
2: Maybe it ain't even true, Mr. Dillon. Maybe he's got something fancy in mind, like you said.
1: Yeah, maybe.

0: You wait down here, Chester.
1: Yes, sir. What'd the clerk say, Matt?
0: Top of the stairs, the fifth room on the left.
1: Wouldn't surprise me if he's recovered by now.
0: No, what do you mean?
1: Yeah, it's been 2 or 3 hours since he sent for me. I didn't think he'd hurt him to live with his misery a while.
0: Yeah, if there was anything wrong with him at all.
1: No, I heard he'd been drinking yesterday. Jim Buck said he saw him over there.
0: Man can make a show of drinking and still be sober, Doc.
1: Yeah, if he's got a reason, you mean.
0: Yeah.
1: Shh, wait a minute. Right? This is the room.
0: Wait a minute. Listen.
2: I pray, no.
1: Somebody's in there with him.
0: No, it's just Doc.
2: No, no. Get away. Don't hit me. Get away. Stop. I'll kill you. I'll kill you.
1: Matt, it's locked.
0: It's not out of the way, Doc.
2: Don't hit me, Marshal. Don't hit me.
1: Why, he's asleep, Matt. He's dreaming.
0: Yeah. Hey, Dulk. Dulk. Come on, wake up. Dulk, come on.
3: Marshal, what are you doing here? Who's he?
1: Well, I'm Doc Adams. You're awake now, Dulk. You were having a nightmare.
3: Yeah. I was dreaming. Where you been? I sent for you hours ago. What'd you bring the marshal for?
4: What in the world's going on here, Mr. Jones?
0: It's all right, Chester. Bill got a little mixed up. He started seeing things.
3: Yeah, he's dreaming.
0: Man like you can't afford to dream like that, Doc. He can't afford to get as jumpy as you are.
3: Doc, give me something. Give me something to take.
1: Oh, yes, all right. I've got some pills here somewhere. If I can just find them now. Yes, but these pills won't do you as much good as about a gallon of coffee will.
3: What are you staring at me for, Marshal?
0: Just taking a last look, Doc.
3: What do you mean?
0: 2 hours from now, I don't want you anywhere near Dodge.
3: I ain't done nothing.
0: You're all through, Doc. Your gun's no use to you anymore. You're afraid.
3: I had a bad dream. That don't mean nothing.
0: You got 2 hours, Doc. Go get killed someplace else. I don't want to watch it.

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0: I should not even be in here, Mr. Dillon.
1: Oh, why not, Chester?
0: Well, I'm broke.
1: Well, the beer's off me.
0: Oh, well, now, I surely do thank you, Mr. Dillon. I'm plumb grateful. I truly am plumb grateful to you.
1: I only figured on buying you one, Chester.
0: Oh. Mr. Dillon?
1: Yeah, I see him. Well, he's still got an hour.
0: Who's that fellow he's talking to?
1: Some drifter, I guess.
2: I'll buy you a drink, mister.
3: No, I ain't drinking no more. I only come in for one.
2: I said I'd buy you a drink.
3: Sorry, stranger. One's all I can take. I didn't mind drinking yesterday.
2: I don't like it much when a man's downright unfriendly.
3: Well, some other time, mister.
2: I could take it. You think you're too good to drink with me?
3: That ain't what I'm saying. I told you why.
2: You'll drink with me?
3: No. No, I can't.
2: All right. You're wearing a gun.
3: No.
0: What you doing?
1: All right, hold it, mister.
4: Marshal.
1: Step back, Delk.
2: What are you interfering for?
1: You ever hear of Joe Delk?
2: What's he got to do with this?
1: You were about to fight him.
2: Joe Delk? Nah, that couldn't be him.
1: Oh, why not?
2: Delk wouldn't take that kind of talk. He'd have killed me right off.
1: Now, you're just lucky, mister.
2: You really Joe Delk, mister?
3: I am.
2: Look, I didn't mean nothing. I didn't know. I gotta be going anyway.
1: Well, Delk?
3: It ain't 2 hours, Marshal.
1: I said I didn't want to watch you get killed here. You go find yourself a horse. I'll be at my office for 30 minutes, then I'm going to come looking for you.

0: The 30 minutes is up, Mr. Dillon.
1: Yeah.
0: You reckon he's left?
1: I hope so, Chester.
0: I feel kind of sorry for him.
1: Do you?
0: It's him.
2: Now, just take it easy, Marshal. I ain't looking for trouble. I want to talk to you.
1: All right, talk.
2: You seen it? That fellow over at the saloon?
1: Yeah, what about him?
2: I backed down, Marshal. I was afraid of him. Don't you understand that?
1: He was no gunman.
2: Of course he would. Something's wrong with me, Marshal. Ever since that beating you gave me.
1: What did you want to see me about, Doc?
2: You gotta help me.
1: Help you?
2: I'm gonna take my gun off. I'm through gunfighting, but you gotta protect me. You gotta do it, Marshal.
1: I'm sorry, Doc. There's nothing I can do for you.
2: I'll get killed. There's men all over looking to kill me.
1: You should have thought about that a long time.
2: Well, let me stay here, Marshal. You tell everybody to leave me alone. I'll die if you don't.
1: Doc, let me ask you something. How many men have you killed in your time?
2: I don't know a lot of them. What difference is
1: it? How many like that boy you shot down the other night?
2: You're against me. You ain't gonna help me.
1: No, I'm not gonna help you. You're a killer, Doc. You're nothing but a murderer.
2: All right. I'll go. I don't know where, but I'll go.
1: Wait a minute, Doc. Did you ever hear that saying about how a man who lives by the sword dies by the sword?
2: Yeah. I heard that somewhere.
1: Well, it's true, you know.
2: I guess it's gonna be true for me.
1: Yeah.
2: You know something, Marshal?
1: What?
2: I can't think of no reason why someday he ain't gonna be true for you.

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2: You know, people on the frontier look down on a buffalo skinner. They referred to him as a stinker, and they avoided him. But next week, one of these outcasts wins the respect of the whole of Dodge. And that was the West. Good night.
0: 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Sound patterns by Tom Hanley and Bill James. Featured in the cast were John Daner, Sam Edwards, and Clayton Post. Harley Bear is Chester, Howard McNear is Doc, and Georgia Ellis is Kitty.
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3: Mister, you killed 9 men. I never heard anyone say you made allowances for your opponent's ability with a gun.
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3: Good morning.
6: Good morning, Mr. Palatin.
3: Good morning, Mr. Davis. I'm going to be at the Pacific Union Club. I was wondering if there's any mail for me.
7: Clerk, a room, please.
6: Do you have a reservation?
7: No reservation. This trip came up suddenly.
6: You have references?
7: I'm Ned Alcorn, president of the Citibank in Placerville. Here are my credentials.
6: Oh, yes. Oh, yes, of course, Mr. Alcorn. If you sign here. Excuse me, Mr. Pellet.
7: Wait a minute, clerk.
6: Yes, sir?
7: I want you to take a good look at this picture.
6: Manfred Holt wanted dead or alive, $2,000 reward.
7: This man might show up here.
6: A desperado here in San Francisco?
3: May I see that, please?
7: Oh, I beg your pardon?
3: I'm sorry. My name is Palatin, Mr. Alcorn. I couldn't help overhearing.
7: Oh.
3: This Manfred Holt, wasn't he to be hanged last week in Placerville?
7: Why, yes. He broke out of jail 3 days ago. Killed 2 deputies.
3: You think he's coming here?
7: I think so, yes. He's killed 9 men, and he'll come after me sooner or later.
3: Why?
7: Well, I was the chief witness against him at the trial.
3: Oh, I see.
7: His wife's living in a cabin up in Grass Valley. She had a son born while the trial was on. Holt swore in court that he'd see the infant and then come after me.
3: Well, it'd probably be better for you if Holt was stopped in Grass Valley, wouldn't it?
7: Of course. As it is, there's a sheriff and a couple of deputies chasing him up there for all the good it'll do. This makes the 4th time Holt's got away from Sheriff Ludlow. Oh, that sheriff's not too smart.
3: I'm no bounty hunter, Mr. Alcorn. However,

0: tells you why, when Jerry goes on stage, he carries nothing in his pockets except pictures of his family, and what happened when he forgot those pictures. Why does such a successful man drive himself so hard he ends up in the hospital? You'll learn in Look what Jerry thinks about, how he feels inside when he clowns for a nation of television viewers. How much time does Jerry spend with his four boys? What is his home like? And what was Patty's little speech that made such an impression on him about all the girls he'd meet on tour? For the intimate and often startling story of Jerry Lewis, don't miss the latest issue of Look magazine, the issue with Jerry and Patty on the cover, at your newsstands now. Get Look today.
1: It was a long ride from San Francisco to Grass Valley, and I had a lot of time to think about this outlaw, this Manfred Holt, who had killed nine men. Nine men lying dead somewhere because of him. And his wife had just borne him a child. It was a strange sort of cycle. Near noon of the second day, I rode out into a wide meadow and suddenly pulled up short. Three men were spread out along the side of a knoll, their rifles ready. They were working towards a thicket in the middle of the clearing. I dismounted and walked forward.
2: Give it up, Holt. You don't have a chance. That blamed ornery fool.
3: Hey, Sheriff! Look behind you!
2: What? What are you doing here, mister?
1: I want to talk to you, Sheriff. I'm coming in.
2: Where'd you come from?
1: San Francisco. Are you Jake Ludlow?
2: Maybe I am.
1: That's Manfred Holt you've got boxed up over there.
2: What do you know about all this?
1: A man named Alcorn wants me to see that Holt has returned to Placerville. I was on my way to his wife's cabin.
2: So was Holt when we caught up to him.
1: Is Holt alone?
2: Yeah, just him. He's got a saddle horse and a pack horse.
1: Then you don't need any help.
2: Not unless you want to save us some time and start digging his grave.
1: He might surrender.
2: You think I'd chance 2 days on the trail back to Placerville with Holt? He's already killed two of my deputies.
1: He was tried and found guilty. They're going to hang him, aren't they?
2: Hang later or shot now. What's the difference?
1: Well, the difference between justice and murder.
3: He's coming out. I can see his horse.
2: It's a pack horse. Stop him, Ed. Bring him down. That's fine shooting, just fine. You missed him.
3: It was too late. He was flying.
2: You crazy-eyed fool.
3: What are we going to do, Sheriff?
2: Start closing in. I'll come in from this side.
1: You think he's still in there?
2: Better put that fancy gun in your hand. You might need it.
1: Perhaps he was under the canvas on that pack horse.
2: Who are you, mister?
1: Name's Paladin.
2: All right, Paladin. Keep your eyes open.
3: Sheriff, he's gone. Ain't nobody in these trees. Looks like he got away from us again.
2: And what did you do to stop him?
3: Oh, I...
1: There are his shells. He was firing from here. And he crossed over to here, where his horses were, and he climbed on one, the pack horse.
2: He was under the canvas. That slippery murdering devil. Gage, you follow his trail. Me and Abel hit straight for his cabin. One way or other, we'll find him.
3: His saddle horse is over there. You want him?
2: No, he just slows up. Leave him be.
1: Sheriff, I'll meet you at the cabin.
2: Look, Paladin. You cross Holt's trail, just get out of the way. There's 11 men I know of tried to beat him on the draw. They're all wearing marble slab hats now.
1: The sheriff and his partner, Abe, headed out for Holt's cabin while the other deputy, Gage, followed the trail of the pack horse. When they were well on their way, I moved over towards the biggest cottonwood in the thicket.
4: You can come down out of that tree now, Holt. There's no point in trying to shoot. You make too good a target against the sky.
5: All right, I'm coming down.
4: Why did you throw your gun down first?
5: Here it is.
4: All right, come on down.
5: How'd you know I was still here?
1: You rode the pack horse under the tree and swung up a branch without touching the ground. How'd you get the horse to keep running? Slip a burr under the pack saddle?
5: Sharp rock. Hate to do it to old Jenny, but she'll keep going till she shakes that rock loose. You knew all the time, huh? What's your name?
1: Paladin.
5: Why don't you tell Ludlow?
1: He would have killed you.
5: And you, what you gonna do?
1: I'm taking you back to Placerville.
5: To be hung at a county fair while they hawk buttons off of my shirt as souvenirs?
1: Let's go.
5: Man ought to be let die like a man at the hands of a man.

0: What are you messing in this for anyway, the reward?
1: Alcorn hired me to see that you don't reach him.
0: Alcorn? Hired your gun out of that quivering tub of gully mud. Can't even fight his own fights.
1: Against you?
0: Well, any man can't handle a gun, got no business west of the Mississippi.
1: All right, mount up.
0: Yeah. Look, Paladin. Half day's ride from here is my cabin. My wife and my boy are there. I got a present to give the boy.
1: I see.
0: If you let me get the cabin first, I'll go quiet with you to Placerville. No trouble. You got my word. I'm not begging, mister. I'm offering my word.
1: The sheriff will be waiting at the cabin.
0: I'm going to give my son his present.
1: You've never seen your son?
0: No. He's only been around 3 weeks.
1: Then you ought to see him before you go to Placerville. Let's go.

0: Oh, ain't this the country, though? I tell you, the Sierra's about every place beat.
1: Good country.
0: There's a narrow trail up ahead going up over that cliff. We'll save some time.
1: Okay, we'll take it.
0: Wish my stomach had quit barking at
1: me. Hungry?
0: He's chewing on this horse. He'd hold still long enough.
1: Now, wait a minute. Yeah, have some of this.
0: Jerky. Used to like jerky until I married up with Sarah. Got used to woman cooking. It's pretty good. This here's a trail I mentioned.
1: All right, you lead the way.
0: Yeah.
1: Easy.
0: Yes, sir. A woman sure changes a man.
1: Well, it's too bad she didn't change her ways with a gun. You might have had more time together.
0: Man has to be the way he is. I don't like somebody, I reach for a gun just natural the way you'd reach to scratch an itch.
1: Maybe.
0: Watch your step, this here's tricky ground.
1: Well, you can't go around killing everybody you don't like.
0: Does kind of sound like I got me some bad habits. Still, it don't seem right to hold a carnival and string me up. I got a son now. Can't you just see him going around saying my daddy got hung?
1: How a man lives is more important than how he dies.
0: But it's my finish they'll be remembering most. Up ahead around that bend where it gets steep. Narrow and steep. You hug the wall.
1: Okay.
0: Now, if my boy could say, my daddy stood up like a man in a gunfight. Got shot down like a man working a gun. Now, that's something else again. Then I will hit Paladin and take hold of that horse.
2: Well, I'll cinch you loose, the saddle, flip it.
0: Paladin, you hurt?
1: Ah, I'm all right. I'll need help getting up. Drop me a rope.
0: Paladin, you're down there on that ledge and I'm up here.
1: Come on, man. Get a rope down here.
0: You see how it is. You know what I got to do. You're taking me back to hang.
1: Hurry up. Holt, this ledge won't hold me very long.
0: I'm real sorry, Paladin.
1: I thought you never killed a man except with a gun. Holt!
0: Grab this rope, Paladin.
1: I got it.
0: All right, mister. Come on up.
1: I got it. Thanks.
0: No thanks called for.
1: Yeah.
0: You didn't turn me over to Jake Ludlow when you could have, so you saved my life, man. You wouldn't have been down there if it wasn't. You went off of your trail so I could see my son. The way I see it now, we're quits.
1: All right. Neither of us owes the other anything.
0: Fair enough. But you keep your eyes open now on.

0: That's my cabin there.
1: Sheriff and Abe probably inside.
0: Paladin, I got to get in there.
1: You will.
0: What you got in mind?
1: I'm going to wedge this. Ooh, now. Oh. Wedge this pebble between the shoe and the hoof of my horse.
0: What for?
1: They're mine. There. Now, you stay out of sight until Ludlow and his man ride out.
0: All right.
1: Come on, boy. Come on.
2: So you finally got here, huh, Paladin?
1: Sheriff, your man Gage caught up to Manfred Holt back near where you had him cornered this morning.
2: He got him?
1: No, he didn't.
2: Oh. Gage did?
1: He was still able to talk when I left him back at the clearing. Wouldn't hurt to get him to a doctor.
2: Bad, huh?
1: Well, there's nothing I could do for him.
2: Abe? No. I'm not going nowhere. Not alone. Not with Holt out there someplace.
3: All right. Get our horses. We'll go together.
2: Okay.
3: What's the matter with your horse, Paladin?
1: He's gone lame. I can't ride this way.
3: You sure can't.
1: Looks like I'm stuck here.
3: Well, you better hide in the woods till we get back.
2: Mm. Here we are, Sheriff.
3: If Holt gets here before we get back, use that gun.
1: All right.
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1: The little cabin sat quiet and alone in the lush green valley. There was only a dust cloud over in the west to show where Ludlow and Abe were tracking the other deputy. I turned and motioned Holt to come in.
5: Sure was some whopper you told Ludlow.
1: Look, we won't have much time before they find Gage. You better give your son his present.
0: Paladin, guess you and me now reached a point where we stop counting what we owe each other.
6: Manfred?
0: Sarah. What's this I hear about you breeding boy children?
6: Oh,
0: no, sir. Don't be carrying on so. You knew I'd be along.
6: I knew.
0: I brought friends, sir. Here's Mr. Paladin.
1: Mrs. Holt.
6: Won't you come in?
1: No, thank you. I'll stay out here. You two have a lot of talking to catch up on.
0: Oh, that's true. That's surely true. Come on now, Sarah. You show me what you've been up to.

0: Sorry it was so long in there, Paladin.
1: Takes a lot of talking for a woman to tell about bearing a child.
2: Yeah, I guess it does.
1: It's good drinking water, ain't it?
2: That's a good pump you got here, too.
1: I got me a son, Paladin. Fine strap-in son.
2: Did you give him his present?
1: I sure did. I give him my name. Manfred Holt, Jr.
2: I see you picked up a present for yourself.
1: Yeah, the gun. You know, it's funny, Paladin. A fella like me has just got to have one.
2: Yeah. Let's get moving. Sheriff will be back any minute.
1: I'm not going to Placerville with you.
2: Yes, you are, Holt.
1: Not for that crowd waiting there in Placerville. Not until I find Ned Alcorn, anyway.
2: He hired me to see that you don't kill him.
1: I never would feel right knowing he's walking the same earth I am. I'd see he had a gun.
2: Now, we've talked about that, Holt. He's not very good with a gun.
1: Too bad.
2: If you went on, there'd be other men. Some of them pretty helpless that you wouldn't like. You'd have to kill them.
1: A man just has to be what he is. I guess that holds for you, too.
2: That's right. Well, I was hoping it wouldn't turn out this way, Holt.
1: Ain't nothing you can do now to change it.
2: You won't ride back with me?
1: No.
2: Let's move away from the cabin.
1: She'd been told not to come out till everyone's gone, no matter what. She won't.
2: All right. Here.
1: Don't try nothing fancy, Paladin. Wing and a shoulder of the lack. Man like me, you either kill or he kills you.
2: I know.
1: Of course, I'm figuring to beat you. I'm awful good. That pump. When the next drop of water falls, we both fire. Can you see it?
2: Next drop. Yeah, I can see it. Building up, Holt.
1: Yeah.
2: It's coming. I'm sorry, Manfred.
3: Sorry? For saving me from that Placerville circus? Manfred Jr., he don't like for his pa to get me.
4: Manfred? Oh, Manfred.
2: He wouldn't let me avoid it.
4: He told me it would be like this. That you might do this for him.
2: For him?
4: It was bound to come. We've always known that. He shared his life only with many respected. So it was with his death.
2: It was nearly dusk when I'd finished the grave and fixed a simple marker to go on it. An evening breeze was coming fresh from the high mountains. And in the half light I could see Sarah, her son in her arms, standing by the cabin. And later, after I'd said goodbye and had ridden to the low hills that ringed the valley, I turned to look back again. Now there was no one in sight, but a trail of smoke came from the chimney, and I knew the woman was cooking the evening meal. And there was a wonderful peace in the meadowland.

0: Welcome home, Mr. Paladin.
1: Thank you. It's good to be back.
0: While you were away, the San Francisco papers carried the full story of your killing Manfred Holt and your reward.
1: $2,000.
0: Oh, and yes, Mr. Alcorn left this envelope for you. Here you are.
1: My fee. Yes, that's what I came back for. I'll be leaving in the morning, Mr. Davis.
0: Leaving so soon? Something important?
1: Very important. I have two envelopes I want to deliver to a young widow and her son in Grass Valley.

Have Gun, Will Travel. 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
3: Dollar, my name is Fundy. I haven't had the pleasure of meeting you before.
2: And may I say it's a pleasure meeting you. It's a rough trip. I'm glad it's over.
3: Over? Oh, it's just begun. Here, Dollar. This is your plane ticket to Singapore.
2: Singapore?
3: Hmm?
2: You know, Fundy, I had a choice.
3: Really?
2: To come to San Francisco to see you or to take a case in Boston. A nice old lady on Beacon Hill clubbed her husband with an early American bed warmer. But no, rather than New England broiled lobster, I'd rather have San Francisco cracked crab. Now, all of a sudden, Singapore. May I ask why?
3: Yes. We've bonded against a delay, $120,000 cargo of raw tin aboard the Shanghai Wayfarer. The ship was due to sail from Singapore 3 weeks ago. Still out there, tied up in the Tanjong Pagar dock.
2: What's the delay? Mutinous, mechanical, or just plain mysterious?
3: I'm afraid it's a little of each. We flew an expediter out there 10 days ago to see what he could do. All the satisfaction we've had from this man, Harrison, is a report that since his arrival, the Wayfarer's main shaft has burned out, her freshwater pumps have fouled up, and her steering machinery has gone on the fritz.
2: You don't need an insurance investigator. You need a good plumber.
3: Well, maybe you're right. But anyhow, you'll find our man, Harrison, William Harrison, at the Crown Colony Hotel. He'll fill in the details. Dollar, you have only a matter of hours after you hit Singapore to get the Shanghai Wayfarer started on its way. I must impress upon you the fact that any delay after that will cost this company $2,500 a day.
2: Well, all I can promise is the old college try. Times like this, I wish I'd gone to college. Well, anyway, I'm in the right town to make my last night in the States a good one. A few drinks with the right gal at the top of the mark. A few rare steaks at Alfred's. A few dances to Freddie Martin's music at the St. Francis. A few moments alone in the arms...
3: Dollar.
2: Huh?
3: That sounds mighty good. But your plane leaves in 2 hours.
2: 2 hours? Well, I guess I'll have to do without the drinks, the dinner, and the dancing. Expense account item four, $120. Lost in the course of teaching fellow passenger how to play poker. My mother warned me never to play cards with strangers on trains or steamships. I wish she'd included airplanes. You'd implied, Fundy, that the situation smelled. Well, you should have caught a whiff of the city, especially the native sections through which I had to pass on my way to the Crown Colony Hotel. I found it on Anson Road. I found myself a room. I also found William Harrison's room. Harrison? Hey, Harrison! But I didn't find Harrison. All I found was a calling card from my old friend Trouble. Wherever Harrison was, he didn't want to be, and he left a trail of broken furniture and blood to prove it. I searched the dresser. Shirt size, 14. Socks, 9. That meant Harrison was a small man. I went through the bathroom, shaving brush and toothbrush, still wet. indicating that he'd been there not too many hours before I arrived. Then I tried the wastebasket. In addition to one large glob of used chewing gum, an empty cigarette package, and some old Kleenex, I found a swizzle stick with a name on it. The Collier Key Bar. Well, all that meant was that Harrison had a head cold and been trying to cure it with Singapore slings. But at least I knew where he'd been drinking them. The Collier Key Bar looked out on the harbor. It was dark enough inside to give a man a good excuse for drinking nightcaps at noon.
4: Your pleasure, sir?
2: Say, how are you on mixed drinks?
4: Mixed drinks? Governor, if I don't know how to make them, I look them up in the book. If they ain't in the book, I fake them. Now, what'll it be?
2: Straight bourbon.
4: Right, you're sir.
2: Oh, hey, bartender.
4: Yes, sir.
2: Are you by any chance acquainted with an American named Harrison?
4: Harrison, sir?
2: Yeah. He arrived in Singapore about 10 days ago. Small man with a cold in his head.
4: Oh, Harrison. Sure, I know him right enough. He's been coming in every night with a chief engineer from one of the ships in port.
2: Oh, yeah? What ship is that?
4: Well, the Shanghai Wayfarer, I think.
2: Oh, the Shanghai Wayfarer. What's this engineer's name?
4: Yeah, now, hold on. I ain't getting him into any trouble, am I? He's a nice chap, he is. A handsome tipper.
2: This handsome?
4: My governor, $20 American. Why, compared to you, sir, Mr. Frank Moore is downright tight-fisted. Well, now, about that, I done it. I let Mr. Frank Moore's name slip right out. My missus is right. For a little man, I've got a ruddy large mouth.
2: Expense account, item 5. Rickshaw fare to the Tanjung Pagar docks, 10 cents. Tip to pony boy, $1. The ships moored fore and aft of the Shanghai Wayfarer were busy stuffing the pungent treasures of the East into their deep steel pockets. The only sign of life aboard the Shanghai Wayfarer was the right hand of the burly gangway watch. It was holding a knife with a 6-inch blade and slicing thin slivers off a plug that looked more like tar than tobacco. As a gangway watch, he might have been fine. But as a reception committee, he was no Elsa Maxwell.
3: That's far enough, mate. There's nobody aboard and there's nobody coming aboard.
2: It's all right with me. All I want's a little information. Where can I find your chief engineer, Frank Moore?
3: You come to the wrong place. Try the icebox over at the Singapore police. They fished him out of the harbor this morning, stabbed to death.
2: Oh? Are there any idea who did it?
3: They're holding some dame he's been playing around with. No, I don't know her name.
2: Have they got anything else?
3: Listen, mate, my job is to guard the ship, not answer questions.
2: Okay, okay, have it your way. Well, watch out for pirates. The British chief inspector, Singapore police, gave me everything except an invitation to tea. But unfortunately, he never even heard of Harrison. He took me into the morgue, and a look at Frank Moore's body told me nothing I didn't already know. He'd been stabbed, all right, and whoever had killed him had sunk him with a hole in one. As for his personal effects, his Maritime Union card confirmed the fact that he was indeed the chief engineer of the Shanghai Wayfarer. A stack of crisp American $20 bills in his wallet made me wonder whether he hadn't been picking up a little extra pin money for delaying the departure of his ship. And finally, a photograph that made me admire the late Mr. Moore's taste in women. Whoever it was that said, never the twain shall meet, should have met her. She was half caste and all woman. Her picture was inscribed to Frank Moore, "Yours forever, Chandra." From the inspector, I learned two more things. One, the fact that the police had already questioned and released her. And two, her business address, the Wardlow Bar on Malay Street.
5: Hello, Mr. Young. You like a midnight sing-song girl?
2: No. The only girl I want to hear sing songs is Dinah Shore. Go on, beat it, will you? Oh, hey, wait a minute.
5: Yes, Duan?
2: Where's Chandra?
5: Oh, she go across to Penang tonight. You buy me a drink, mister? We sit right over.
6: Revanja, Taguna! Get it. Oh, Zamunda, hello. I pushed your way home to Shanghai one night in your own coffin.
2: Complete with stab wounds, no doubt.
6: Why you say that? Why you ask for Chandra?
2: I'm a stranger in town. I can't find the local chapter of the Lonely Hearts Club. So shall we find a quiet table?
6: I don't know you.
2: No, but you knew Frank Moore. That gives us something in common.
5: Over there is one.
7: Help!
2: This doesn't sound like a very quiet table to me.
5: In Singapore, you will learn whispers stand out in the quiet. They disappear in the noise.
2: I'll bow to the wisdom of the native guide. But who said I had any secrets?
5: You talk about Frank Moore, so I know. If you do not have secrets to give, there must be secrets you like to learn. But I tell the police everything I know, which is nothing.
2: Oh.
5: No, you are disappointed in me?
2: No, no, not at all. You make good scenery. And I'll bet there's quite a story that goes with you.
5: Oh, you find me interesting.
2: I'm a man.
5: Why do you come to me?
2: Well, there were two places I could go for what I'm after. And you're much prettier than the SS Shanghai Wayfarer. I'm looking for a lead on a man named Harrison. Your murdered friend Frank Moore knew him, so figures you know him.
5: You are wrong. I do not know him. I do not even know you.
2: Oh, well, that's soon fixed. My name is Johnny Dollar.
5: Your name is nice.
2: Especially the dollar part, huh?
5: You are very droll, but I see when you make this joke there is no smile on your face. You are worried about your friend, Mr. Harrison?
2: Yeah, that's right.
5: Maybe he was lonely tonight. Maybe he does not want you to find him.
2: Ah, you certainly make me feel much better. How about a drink?
5: I never drink before midnight.
2: All right, then I'll wait. We'll have one then.
5: All right, Johnny. But we don't have it here. We go to my house. There it is cool on the river. And there it is quiet. So we do not have to whisper.
2: Midnight must have been invented for Singapore. And her house must have been invented for midnight. Only one thing looked out of place. Up on the wall was a souvenir of Chandra's war effort. A real American baseball bat. A Louisville slugger. And on it was written, "Remember the U.S. Marines." Everything else in the place was soft. The lights, cushions, and Chandra.
5: It is nicer to drink here, no?
2: Yeah, may I say, it's a mite intoxicating without a drink. I wish the boys back in my high school senior class could see me now.
5: What do you mean?
2: In the graduation annual, they predicted I'd be a bookkeeper.
5: Oh, I do not understand you.
2: And neither did the boys in my senior class.
5: Johnny, please say things I can understand. I want to know you better.
2: Maybe if I stop talking altogether, you'll get to know me better.
5: Johnny.

0: So I stopped talking, but I didn't stop thinking. When I'd mentioned Harrison to Chandra earlier, she said maybe he was lonely tonight. If she didn't know him or anything about him, I wondered how she knew that he was missing tonight and not for a couple of days, or maybe even longer. Besides, the boyfriends of women like her don't keep secrets. I still assumed that if Frank Moore had known Harrison, Chandra had known Harrison. I also assumed that she'd spidered me into her parlor for purposes other than social. And that notion was seconded soon after I had it, when somebody kicked the door open.
1: There he is. This is your Jenny, darling.
0: The two boys in the door were not from Western Union. And ugly as they were, Chandra left my side to join them, which made me think that maybe my senior class had been right. Looking at that trio's six eyes and two guns glaring at me, I wished I was a bookkeeper.

0: In just a moment, we'll return to the second act of Yours Truly, Johnny Dollar. But first, here it is almost the end of February. All over the country, people are thinking about their new cars. All but one man. And he remains quite content with his old automobile and wearing apparel. An ancient Maxwell and a well-worn toupee. For these reasons, and for several others, named Mary, Dennis, Don, Phil, and Rochester, he now has the number one comedy show in America. All over the country, people think about him, too, every Sunday night. Hear the Jack Benny Show with Claude Rains as Jack's special guest next Sunday on all these same CBS network stations. And now, back to Yours Truly, Johnny Dollar.
1: The men with the guns, described from left to right, were a fat man with three chins and a bald dome, and with him, a punk with a sneer and arms that were too long for the rest of them. They gun muzzled me into a chair and started making anything but sense.
2: Well, Sander, my dear. We are at last face to face with the mysterious stranger, Johnny Dollar.
1: Oh, don't kill the suspense and tell me why.
3: He knows why. He came to the Wardlow bar. He knew about Frank Moore, and he was looking for the other one, Harrison. That is why I phoned you.
2: Well, it would seem then that this unfortunate chain of events is nearing the final link.
4: Yeah, this guy uses his head better than Harrison did.
2: Well, Dollar?
1: I'm using my head right now.
2: Splendid, splendid. So doing, you may well prevent Harrison's death as well as your own.
1: Oh, well, that's better than nothing. But is that all you can offer?
4: Skip the bargaining, Rustline. Takes too much time.
2: Quiet, Corgi. There are times when money is cheaper than the results of your kind of blind violence. Well, Dollar, you do have a price.
1: Take a tip from my last name. Start bidding.
4: I tell you, you're nuts, Rosalind. You aren't sure he knows where it is.
3: He must know. He was looking for Harrison. They both know.
2: You'll be quiet, both of you. £500 English dollar. Where is it?
1: At times like this, I keep my mouth shut and my ears open.
2: 750. Surely, Dollar, since you vented the situation at such a late date, that is profit enough.
1: Oh, well, I'm a man of expensive taste. I've always aspired to such things as $200 cigarette lighters.
4: Go ahead. Keep spitting out that wise talk and you'll be spitting out teeth. How'd you like to go swimming with your hands and feet tied?
1: I could bite my tongue.
2: not yet, Corgi, my boy. This man is worthless, dead. Perhaps, Dolly, we can induce you to talk in much the same way as we could prepare a parrot by slitting the tongue.
1: You know, Rosalind, your mother must have been scared by Sidney Greenstreet.
2: Why, you...
4: Either this guy is nuts or he doesn't know anything.
1: What I know would fill a police blotter.
2: Corgi, you know nothing of psychology, my boy. What this man is attempting to pass off as a show of bravery is based purely on the knowledge that he is, momentarily at least, of some considerable value to us alive. Now, Dollar, be careful. Before you make your final decision, bear in mind you've heard our final offer. No, sir. What should it be?
1: Well, as a squirrel said to the little girl when she asked him what he wanted for Christmas, nuts.
2: Very well, Dollar. Corgi.
4: Thanks.
1: I finally came to in the dark, trussed up like a turkey, and lay there trying to figure it out. Obviously, the two rude dudes thought I knew something I didn't know. But what I did know was that finding Harrison had turned into a big, fat headache. Also, that I had accomplished exactly nothing towards speeding the SS Shanghai Wayfarer over the bounding main. While I was comforting myself by repeating over and over that old insurance company soother, never say die, I discovered I wasn't alone.
5: Hello.
1: Huh?
5: Who are you?
1: Well, you were here first. You tell me.
5: Well, my name is Harrison.
1: Harrison?
5: Yes, who are you?
1: I'm Johnny Dollar. I was sent out here by the Oriental West Cargo Bonding Company.
5: Oriental West?
1: Yes, I was supposed to do what you couldn't get done. And look at me now. Getting hit over the head and dumped in here must be par for the course. How long you been here, and why?
5: Well, I've been driving myself crazy trying to figure that out.
1: Well, this little guest house, wherever we are, must only have one set of proprietors. I can tell you who they are, at least by the names they're using tonight. Rosalind and Corgi. They offer me 750 English pounds to tell them where something called It was. What is It?
5: Well, it's a package. What's in it, I don't know. It belonged to the chief engineer of the Shanghai Wayfarer, Frank Moore. He was helping me try to get the ship on its way, and I owed him a favor. He asked me to drop this package at a bar, the...
1: The Wardlow bar, yeah, go ahead.
5: That's right. I was supposed to give it to a girl named Chandra. She wasn't there, so I got her address and went out to her place.
1: You mean that package is at Chandra's house?
5: Yes. When I got out there, the Chinese maid let me in. I waited as long as I could, and then rather than leave what might be a valuable package just lying around loose, I put it into the bottom drawer of a dresser and left.
1: Oh, great. For such things, I go around laying down my life.
5: Well, it's obvious that these men will stop at nothing to get their hands on that package.
1: Well, when they asked you where it was, why didn't you tell them? And neither one of us would be here. What's more, I'm beginning to think the sooner they get the package, the sooner our ship sails.
5: Frank Moore had been a good friend to me. He wanted Chandra to have it, and I couldn't just turn it over to those two.
1: Well, I've got some news for you. And this should make you really unhappy. Those two happen to be in business with Chandra. Huh? They're all on the same team. She's one of them.
5: What an idiot I've been.
1: Well, here we are, all roped up. You know, for a pair of guys who came out here to speed a shipload of raw tin on its way, we're doing just dandy. We're lucky if we get out of this thing alive. Offhand, I'd say our host probably murdered Frank Moore trying to get that package. Maybe we're next. Uh-oh. Maybe right now. A beam from a powerful flashlight stabbed us in the eyes. The sudden change from too much dark to too much light kept us blinded.
6: Well, look who's here.
1: At least the voice behind the glare wasn't Rosalind's and it wasn't Corgi's. But it was a familiar voice, one I'd heard and heard lately. He walked in on us, the flash in one hand and in the other, a knife with a 6-inch blade. At first, I wondered whether it was the one that had been buried in Frank Moore's back. And then I remembered where I'd seen it before. The man bending over us was the burly gangway watch from the Shanghai Wayfarer.
6: And you told me to watch out for pirates.
1: Well, this situation is getting a little overcrowded. I didn't think there was room for any more. What do you want?
6: You know what I want, Dollar. The same thing Rosalind and Corgi are ripping your hotel room apart for right now.
1: Now, don't tell me you're looking for it, too. Two things I know about that package, mister.
6: The name is Rourke.
1: Okay, Rourke. One thing I know is that it's dangerous company. The other is I want no part of it. The only thing I'm interested in is getting the Shanghai Wayfarer out of port.
6: That won't be hard once I get that package. Where is it, Dollar?
1: I'll trade the answer to that question for a little freedom.
6: Okay, hold still.
1: Thanks. Harrison's next. I want him with us in case he's lying.
6: All right. Okay, Harrison, roll over.
7: Hey, you!
1: When Rourke bent over Harrison, I drop-kicked the flashlight out of his hand, ran across the darkened room, through the open door, and kept on running. Sometimes the long way around is the shortest way home, so I headed for Chandra's house. I not only had some getting even to do, but I had some curiosity to satisfy. Somehow, the Shanghai Wayfarer's failure to sail on schedule was tied up with a mysterious package. But how? Why? I decided I'd earn the right to see what was in that package.
3: Johnny!
1: I didn't want you to be lonely. I heard your playmates are over making themselves at home in my room. So I thought you and I could have a little chat. Maybe I've got a surprise for you.
3: What, Johnny?
1: I think I know where that package is.
3: Johnny, you get that package. We both don't worry for the rest of our lives. But we must hurry before Rosalind and Corgi come back. We go now.
1: Okay, where's your bedroom?
3: Johnny, what do you mean?
1: Now, come on, where is it?
3: Come, I'll show you. No, it cannot be. It's not the one, no.
1: It's been here all the time. And now while I open this thing, you can go and have yourself a nervous breakdown. Say, this is more fun than unwrapping Christmas presents. And now to take off the cover. Wow. Now I know how the winner feels on Hit the Jackpot. The package was paper all the way through. Brown wrapping on the outside and green spending on the inside. Big bundles of fresh, clean American 20s. Thousands of the same kind of bills that the Singapore police had found in the late Frank Moore's wallet. It would have taken half a day to count it, and I'd wasted too much time already.
3: They'll be no good to you without me, Johnny. You have to know how to get rid of them.
1: Oh, counterfeit, huh?
3: Yes. They are made in China. Frank Moore brought them from Shanghai to Rosalind to take to the States, but Rosalind was not here in Singapore. He was late, so Frank had to make some accidents happen to his ship to keep it from sailing. But then he changed his mind. He decided he would give the money himself. But Rosalind caught up with him.
1: Oh, I see. He was sending them to you by way of Harrison, just before he was knifed by Rosalind, huh? Who talked him into that? You, by any chance?
3: You and I could be very rich, Johnny.
1: You never give up, do you?
3: There's $500,000 there.
1: Mm-hmm. Yeah, that should buy about 50 years in jail. I'm taking this down to customs and you with it.
3: No, I do not think you do.
1: Uh-huh. Time to play another visiting team. Come on, beautiful. I don't want you in the way.
3: Let go of me, Allison!
1: I grabbed her, lashed her wrist with a cord from the package, and since she liked money so much, I stuffed her mouth with a fistful of those troublesome $20 bills. I locked her and the rest of the loot into a closet and dashed into the other room looking for a weapon. And then I remembered that Louisville slugger from the U.S. Marines. I was glad they'd landed. I grabbed it off the wall, got a toehold in the carpet on the left side of that door, wrapped my fingers around the bat, swung it on the back of my shoulder, and waited.
2: Sandra. Sandra, my dear, we just came to... Oh!
1: Two out and one to go. Three outs and the side is retired. What a ball game. First, I take your guns. And now we sit and wait for you to wake up.
6: I'll take over from here on in, Dollar.
1: Huh? Oh, I don't know about that, Rourke. I happen to be the guy who has the gun.
6: Oh? Well, here. Take a look at this.
1: What's in your wallet that I want to look at? More hot 20s? I'm not taking my eyes off you, Rourke.
6: Okay, I'll turn around with my hands up and then you can look at it.
1: Okay, fair enough. But if you so much as move, I'll start shooting.
6: That's the deal.
1: Oh, it's a fine time to learn this.
6: Are you satisfied?
1: John Joseph Rourke, U.S. Treasury Department. Come on in.
6: I'm sorry I couldn't come out into the open before, Dollar, but I was too close to the payoff of this case to take any chances.
1: Well, you know, I'm beginning to think that just being in this town is taking chances.
6: That counterfeit's been funneling through this port on its way from China for months. We had more staked out for a long time, but this is the first shot we had at the top. That's him lying there on the floor, Rosalind. Now I've got him. Oh, your pal Harrison told me where I can find the only other thing I need, that package of hot money in the dresser drawer.
1: Oh, it's now moved into the bedroom closet, along with a package of hot woman.
6: Well, then, Dollar, it looks like my job out here is just about done.
1: Yeah, I guess so. Hey, wait a minute.
6: Hmm?
1: You're from the Treasury Department.
6: Yes?
1: Well, then, after you get all these birds into their cages, how about helping me make out my income tax? Expense account, item 6. Hotel bill, one night in Singapore, $5. Item 7, one new outfit, replacing mine, which was ruined in course of taking midnight dip in Singapore River, $200. Item 8, $20. Bar checks for cheering up one William Harrison, your expediter, whose innocence had him running errands for the man who was holding up the departure of your ship. Item 9, $375. Spent while killing time until the departure of my plane back to the States after the Shanghai Wayfarer finally sailed. You see, this time, I had 4 hours on my hands instead of the 2 you allowed me in San Francisco. Expense account total, $1,407. Signed, yours, truly, Johnny Dollar.

0: In just a moment, we'll tell you about next week's Johnny Dollar Adventure. 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Next week, CBS will take you adventuring with Johnny Dollar, hitting the hot spots in Palm Beach and New Orleans with the star of Hades, Diamond, on a trip all points south. Charles Russell plays the role of Johnny. Our music is composed and conducted by Mark Warno. 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

I remember when I met Carl Martin. It must have been a dozen years ago. This wise old gent was gray and bent, but his eyes had a fiery glow. He was born April Fool's Day of 1906 near Big Stone Gap, VA. He could play a little fiddle and some blues guitar that he'd picked up along the way. But Jethro, once he put his hands on the mandolin, he lit up just like a Christmas tree. Along with Ted Bogan and Howard Armstrong, they were the best string band I ever did see. Now for 50-odd years, they played rent parties, roadhouses, concerts, and festivals too. At the drop of a hat, these three black cats would play you every song they knew. It was Lady Be Good and the Barnyard Dance and the Ice Cream Freezer Blues. Now they'd trot the oldest chestnuts out and make everyone sound brand new. And little white boys with their shiny guitars would follow right along at their heels. They learned all the words and they learned all the chords, but they never did learn how it feels. Now one night I asked Carl where he got the fire, and he said, "Steve, you gotta understand. You wanna be someone, you better have some fun, and you better get it while you can.

if you're rich or poor. And it's the same for a woman or a man. From the cradle to the crypt is a mighty short trip, so you better get it while you can. Carl always had a way to make the good times roll when the rest of us weren't so sure. He'd just pick out the prettiest woman in the room, and then he'd sing every song to her. Now one night back east, when the gig was done, there was an all-night blowout jam. We played and we sang and we drank for hours until the sun came up again. It was blues and ballads, ragtime, Dixieland, swing, some old-time show tunes, and then Carl Martin sang some songs nobody else knew, and some I haven't heard since then. But right before dawn, he did two more songs just to separate the strong from the faint. It was a red-hot rendition of The Old Pine Tree and a double-time version of The Saints, with the mandolin behind his head. When he was done, those of us who could still breathe took off our hats to that man. Carl had played everybody under the table that night, and he said, "You better get it while you can." It was, "You better get it while you can. You better get it while you can. If you wait too long, it'll all be gone, and you'll be sorry then. It doesn't matter if you're rich or poor, and it's the same for a woman or a man. From the cradle to the crypt is a mighty short trip, so you better get it while you can." You know, Carl and his buddies never got too far. When he died, Martin didn't have a dime. He was a little behind in his payments and a little bit ahead of his time. Last week, some so-called musicians stayed up real late and burned one down. The liquor kept coming, so we kept strumming till a minute or two before dawn. There were those who stayed and those who faded, but soon I was left all alone. Now, I don't believe in ghosts, but I could swear I heard Carl Martin singing one more song. It went, "You better get it while you can. You better get it while you can. If you wait too long, it'll all be gone. You'll be sorry then. It doesn't matter if you're rich or poor, and it's the same for a woman or a man. From the cradle to the crypt is a mighty short trip, so you better get it while you can. You better get it while you can."

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Feel the breeze is blowing all around your coat. Ah, don't it get you when you gotta roam? Hear the children singing. My dad is coming home.

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Here I come a sliding, way on over the ridge. 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

Oh, don't it get you? Get you in your throat. Feel the breeze is blowing all around your coat. Lord, don't it get you when you're bound to roam? Hear your children sing.

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1: When I smoke weed, I get lost in the music. I like to isolate each instrument. The rhythmic bass, the harmonies on the piano, the sticky melody.
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1: From the heart of our nation's capital in Washington, D.C., bringing compelling interviews, insightful analysis, taking you beyond the headlines and sound bites into conversations with our nation's leaders and newsmakers, all from a biblical worldview. Sitting in for Tony is today's host, Jody Heiss.
2: Mr. Blanche stated that his job was, quote, securing safety for every American, end quote. He is absolutely right. It's clear that from his track record that Mr. Blanche has succeeded.
3: That was Senate Judiciary Chairman Chuck Grassley earlier today before Todd Blanche's nomination for U.S. Attorney General was advanced out of committee. Welcome to this Tuesday, August 4th edition of Washington Watch. I'm your host, Jody Heiss, filling in for Tony. Thanks for joining us. It's good to be with you for the next hour. Coming up on today's program, President Trump says he's hoping the Iranian regime will come to their senses and that he's giving Iran, quote, every chance before decapitation, end quote. Strong words, and we'll discuss what this could mean.